0: Australia has examined payments, including energy rebates and the government's toll relief measures. Chief Economist Nicholas Tarrant says Labor should explore means testing for the concessions.
1: Ultimately, it's the state governments deciding their policies and who they provide money to. And so it's up to them to make sure that they target the people most in need.
0: The wealthiest Australians received $3.6 billion in cost of living support and other concessions this year. The US president has described safety concerns about the rise of AI as a sick conspiracy against American success. Executives from multiple AI companies have publicly called for increased regulation and oversight over concerns about the rapid development. Speaking to journalists on board Air Force One, Donald Trump remained steadfast on his belief regulation is the wrong option.
2: Whoever wins, AI wins.
3: Have you ever used it yourself, or have you been?
2: I use AI, yeah, I do.
3: How do you use AI?
2: But I would say, you know, for the most part, you can use AI for a lot of things.
0: Anthropic's co-founder says AI technology is getting much, much smarter all the time and poses immense risk. The AFL is putting clubs on notice about secret deals ahead of the trade and free agency period. And US streaming numbers are in for last week's NFL match at the MCG. 18.5 million people were streaming on Netflix in America for the 49ers-Rams game. The game ranks among the top three most streamed Thursday primetime NFL games. That's the latest Vision National News. I'm Naomi Millam.
4: 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Life-giving words for you from the Handbook of Living, the Bible.
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5: The song Everywhere I Go really came out of this story with my daughter, where she was praying for me, and she said, Jesus, would you be with Daddy as he goes? And you're thinking, like, how cute is that, that your daughter's praying for you and saying all these things. But our kids, they pray just like us. And in that moment, it hit me. That is probably not the best prayer that I'm teaching my daughter. To say, would you be with me or be with Daddy as he goes? Because I've prayed that my whole life. Would you be with us as we go and do this? What if he's already there? What if he's already at work everywhere around us? And what if our prayer is no longer, would you come with me? But it's saying, Jesus, where are you at? I want to join you in your revolution. So everywhere I go, on this road, high and low, I want to be with you. Remind me that I'm with you. That is a new prayer in my heart.

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1: I like that there is, I guess, a Christian voice out there in the community, and it's great to listen in the car. A lot of the times you're travelling, you know, 5-10 minutes between places. It's just good to check in and see what's on.
2: For God so loved the world that he gave his only begotten Son, that whosoever believeth in him should not perish, but have everlasting life. Now that is the gospel in a nutshell. Everything you need to know about redemption and salvation is in that one verse of scripture. 25 wonderful words.
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0: Acknowledging the loss of a child during pregnancy or as an infant is important for healing and processing grief. 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We will meet at St Clement's Church Huntley on Wednesday the 14th of October, commencing at 7:30 p.m. You will find like-minded and compassionate people and a space to reflect. 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We will continue with prayer and an opportunity for supper and conversation for those who want to stay. For more information, please call me, Hannah Gregory, on 0481 020939.
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0: Darwin, through his research, found that species do change, and they change a lot. This is observational science. But then Darwin took his ideas one step further and said that one kind of organism turned into another kind, that all the species on Earth, from bananas to hummingbirds, are related to one another. It's this idea of one kind turning into another kind that contradicts the Bible. The biblical kind is not the same thing as species. Tigers and lions are part of the cat kind. Horses and zebras belong to the equid or horse kind, and so on. Species do change, but it's not evolution. We never see one kind of creature turning into another. That's because organisms reproduce according to their kind, just like the Bible says. I'm David Reeves. Truly, the heavens declare the glory of God.
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3: In this bulletin, government talks on immigration stall and Defence Force numbers growing. With the details, I'm Naomi Miller. Talks between the Albanese government and the coalition have stalled as they struggle to reach consensus on migration policy. Michael Packey has the details.
4: Labor and the coalition are working on their respective immigration policies as the issue becomes a political hot potato. The parties have been gazumped by One Nation, who's revealed it would slash the temporary migration rate by 750,000 over 3 years. Deputy Prime Minister Richard Marles says such an approach is reckless, claiming Labor is working on sensible policy.
5: We are serious about bringing it down.
4: Liberal Senator John O'Dunham agrees the One Nation policy is flawed, but claims there's not enough common ground for talks to resume between the government and opposition.
6: We did not think what they put forward would actually do the job required for our country.
4: Business groups are urging the two major parties to reach consensus on migration.
3: The Australian Defence Force has grown to its largest level since the War on Terror 25 years ago. New data shows over 8,000 people were recruited over the last financial year. Defence Minister Richard Marles says the ADF is in a good position.
7: We have an ambitious target to grow our defence force through until 2040. That is important. We do need a bigger defence force given the circumstances that we face. But we've now turned the ship around relative to what we inherited, and we're on the path.
3: There have been increases across the Army, Navy and Air Force. Australian principals believe a failure to attract high-quality teachers is hindering students' academic progress. One-third of subjects are being taught by an educator with no relevant tertiary study in the topic. Experts say the problem is particularly prevalent when it comes to maths teachers. The number of seatbelt fines handed out in New South Wales has surged following the introduction of AI cameras. Jefferson Shaw has more.
8: The state's mobile phone camera network uses AI technology to help detect those not wearing a seatbelt. The Telegraph is reporting an over 2,000% increase in seatbelt fines, with 88% not wearing seatbelts correctly. Nearly two-thirds of all offenders were passengers. NRMA spokesperson Peter Curry says more education is needed to remind road users of the life and death importance of using seatbelts.
3: The tiny South Pacific island nation of Nauru has become the ninth country to establish an embassy in Jerusalem. Its vice president, Lionel Angamia, said, "Our motto is God first, and Israel has always held a special place in our hearts." Fiji and Papua New Guinea also have embassies in Jerusalem. And a Seattle father has sued his son's school after officials refused to excuse the 10-year-old from LGBT instruction classes that violated his family's Christian beliefs. The school initially agreed to provide advance notice and exemptions from attending the classes, but then backtracked and refused to allow them. The father said it's his right to decide what his son learns about sex and gender and what pronouns the boy uses at school. Charisma News writes it's ideological programming presented as education. To NRL, Nathan Cleary remains in doubt for the Panthers' preliminary final after being diagnosed with a stress-related bone issue in his foot. And in cricket, the men's one-day side will take on Zimbabwe this evening in the first of their ODI clashes. That's the latest Vision National News. I'm Naomi Millam.
9: Here are some life-giving words for you. How clearly the sky reveals God's glory. How plainly it shows what he has done. Psalm 19, 1. Life-giving words for you. From the Handbook of Living, the Bible.
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1: The explosion of television shows such as Australian Idol, The X Factor and Big Brother has changed our view of fame. Fame used to be the province of the others, those more talented or better connected than all of us ordinary folks. Now, fame is within our reach. No wonder thousands of people line up for the chance to make it onto Australian Idol. This comes on the back of years of encouraging and developing the self-esteem of our youth, helping them to understand that they are individual and special. We all need to keep in mind that insightful line from the movie The Incredibles. If everyone is special, then no one is special. What makes you or I special? Because we are famous? Or because we are better or more talented than everyone else? We are special because we are uniquely and individually created, not only by our parents, but by God. God has known you from the beginning. He loves you and wants to be a part of your life. Now that's special.
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This is Britt Nicole, and this is the meaning behind work of art. Work of art is all about knowing who we are. When God created you, when He created me, He made us with a purpose. He made us for greatness. Sometimes we fail to see the value of who we are. We compare ourselves to those around us. We look in the mirror and we see our freckles, our scars. We not only see the things on the outside, but also the flaws on the inside. The times we've made mistakes, the times we've hurt someone, or even someone's hurt us, and we've failed to forgive. There's things that can make us look at ourselves and feel like we are not good enough. But this song is a reminder that God didn't make a mistake when He made you or me. He truly was designing and creating a work of art. He knit each one of us together in our mother's womb for a purpose. And if we fail to see the greatness that's inside of us, we fail to see the God that's inside of us. I pray that when you listen to Work of Art, you're reminded of the God that lives inside of you, who is great, who is all-knowing, who is powerful, and who has made you beautiful, unique, and special. I pray that this song would give your heart and your life new meaning as you step out to face your day, that you would know that you can conquer anything because God lives inside of you and He is great, which makes you great, and you truly are a masterpiece. You're a work of art made by God. I hope this

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1: Well, I'm just a songwriter working my trade. I carry a swag full of tunes that I've made.

0: Business owners, do you feel your operation is running below full potential, that things aren't working out as planned, the long hours and low profitability are stressful, and you're unsure of the future? If this is you, business as usual is not the way to go. The good news is your situation can be turned around. 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

0: Back to Genesis with Dr. John Morris, scientist and creation researcher with the Institute for Creation Research. Dr. Morris, how primitive was early man?
1: Chris, early man was never primitive in an evolutionary sense at all. In the beginning, man was created in the image of God with great ability, even able to communicate with God face to face. All this was before sin, however, and we've been deteriorating ever since. Evidence continues to accumulate that long ago man was highly sophisticated, evidently even performing brain surgery. Skulls have been found with holes drilled in them for surgical reasons, and the person had survived. No, Chris, there never were primitive humans. There were some with less technology and not much education, but Stone Age cultures exist today. This is a level of civilization, but not an evolutionary stage, and it's been that way ever since, back in Genesis.
0: For free information on creation, visit us on the web at www.icr.org.
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2: In this bulletin, the Transport Minister facing criticism and an increase in young Australians being radicalised. With the details, I'm Jaden James. The Defence Force says more than 8,000 people have joined its ranks over the past financial year. The 16% increase has been driven by a surge in recruits across the Army, Air Force and Navy. The ADF says the number of people who've left the service is at its lowest level in about a decade. The opposition has accused the Transport Minister of double standards after she accepted a Qantas Lifetime Platinum membership. Catherine King updated her register of interests to include the membership, but Shadow Treasurer Tim Wilson claims the Minister can't be responsible for Qantas and then accept the airline's perks.
3: She's trying to avoid accountability and she's setting a double standard for herself where she won't take things from Qantas because it's deemed to be a conflict of interest, but then on the other hand she's doing on the other side.
2: Labor claims Ms King earned the status because of her frequent travel with the airline. An inquiry has been launched to look into concerns that terror groups are using online games to radicalise young Australians. Spy agency ASIO says one in five priority counter-terrorism investigations now involves young people. Inquiry Chair Senator Raf Ciccone says the figures are concerning.
4: It's not so much the game itself, but the game allows our kids to chat to people online. And unfortunately, we have people who are preying on our kids.
2: Latest e-safety research has found that almost 9 in 10 young children play online video games. The fallout continues after yesterday's announcement about South Australia's Whyalla Steelworks. The troubled blast furnace will permanently close, with redundancies and redeployment offered to hundreds of workers and contractors. Local Mayor Phil Stone says they knew it was coming.
5: In a perfect world, we would have hoped the blast furnace would last out until the new buyer takes over, introduces new technology, then you switch off the blast furnace and change over. We don't live in that perfect world, unfortunately. So we are now facing this day that happened yesterday. Although it wasn't totally unexpected.
2: Whyalla's steel shaping mill will continue operating. Overseas, a Seattle father has sued his son's school after officials refused to excuse the 10-year-old from LGBT instruction classes that violated his family's Christian beliefs. The school initially agreed to provide advance notice and exemptions from attending the classes, but then backtracked and refused to allow them. The father said it is his right to decide what his son learns about sex and gender and what pronouns the boy uses at school. Charisma News writes, it is ideological programming presented as education. A new Christian radio station will soon be on the air across Fiji after United Christian Broadcasters officially launched its Life FM service. It marks the culmination of 3 years of prayer, preparation and partnership. UCB operates in more than 30 countries across the Asia-Pacific region, including Vision Radio. In AFL, John Longmire is reportedly considering applying for the North Melbourne coaching job. Former captain Adam Simpson is also weighing up applying for the job. Commentator Matthew Lloyd telling Footy Classified, experience won't see anyone just handed the job.
6: I think it's an exciting job to take on, and that's why guys like John Longmire and Adam Simpson would want this position. And I think they would realise, and Nathan Buckley threw himself in, he's not a premiership coach like the other two, but they realise now, these coaches, that they have to put themselves in. The days are over where you just get handed a job.
2: Meanwhile, the Swans are considering picking Justin McInerney to return from injury against Fremantle. That's the latest Vision National News. I'm Jaden James.
0: Here are some life-giving words for you. The Word of God is alive and active, sharper than any double-edged sword. It cuts all the way through to where soul and spirit meet, to where joints and marrow come together. Hebrews 14:12. Life-giving words for you. From the Handbook of Living, the Bible.
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0: Today, millions of people do not realise they are in spiritual captivity, being yoked to the enemy as he drapes a controlling arm around their shoulders and whispers false promises in their ears. The children of Israel strongly felt the whip of the enemy and the back-breaking labour of their servitude. We have here a literal picture of what bondage looks like. The whip of the Egyptians was a daily reality, and the Hebrew slaves bore the marks of such treatment. Many hide away with their souls in torment, while outwardly presenting a big smile and not a mark to be seen. The spiritual reality of bondage or captivity is profound and heartbreaking, just as much as it was in the day of Moses. For many, bondage is just the way it is. If you don't know there's a better life, you won't know to seek it. The enemy of our souls works overtime to hide his plans and the counterfeits he lures people with. When you don't even believe there is a God to save you, how deeply dark must that bondage feel? From Meat Pots, Manna, and A Merciful God, Exchanging the Wilderness for Promise, by Katie Meadows.
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0: Without You is probably the most special song for me personally. We wrote this song once again with a very dear friend of ours, Matt Hales, and we were out in LA, and he had known that I had been very, very sick this the previous year in 2013, and he said, "Hey, tell me all about it." And so I told him all about it in great detail. And the next day we show up at his house to write a song. And he says, "Hey, we need to write a song about your experience." And I said, "Oh man, I don't know how this is going to go over. It's a very personal song, very difficult for me to rehash in my head." And I said to him, I said, "You know, the reason why I want to write this song is because what do you do when you don't get better?" And he said, "Well, that right there is going to be the opening line to the song." And so we wrote the song, and we came back to L.A. to record it. And Matt and Joel are working on the song, and they say, "Hey, we've got a big idea." And I'm like, "Well, the song's pretty much done. What else can it be?" And they said, "Well, we want your wife to sing the chorus of these songs." And I was like, "Wow, this is going to be an interesting one. It'll be amazing if we pull it off, but I'm not sure if my wife even wants to sing on it." So I asked her, and she said, "Yes, I'd be glad to sing on the song with you." We sung her vocals in the same room that she actually came to me, and she said, "Luke, you just can't leave me here," which was actually the basis for this song, Without You. So hopefully it encourages you on this day today.
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0: Copying God's Design. This is Ken Ham, an Aussie transplant with a passion for sharing the truth of God's Word. 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But AI isn't evolving, and it's not the next step in our supposed evolution. Artificial intelligence is an example of biomimicry. This is when humans copy God's superior designs in their technology. 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
2: In this bulletin, fuel prices expected to rise, Darwin's Air Force Base lockdown, and Victorian doctors holding off strikes. With more, I'm Jaden James. The Federal Energy Minister is playing down the chances of a new reduction to the fuel excise, despite the surging cost of petrol. The price of the pump is expected to rise in the coming weeks due to surging oil prices triggered by the Middle East conflict. Chris Bowen says the government has no immediate plans to cut the excise. An individual has broken into an Air Force base in the Northern Territory, allegedly assaulting a member of the ADF. The intruder entered the Darwin facility yesterday and a lockdown was initiated. The individual then fled the base in a stolen vehicle. Northern Territory police are now investigating the incident. A bitter standoff over Victoria's public hospitals has deepened, with doctors forced to postpone the 24-hour statewide strike over patient safety concerns. The AMA says health services had weeks to prepare their rosters for the action, as a long-running dispute over pay and working conditions drags on. Victoria President Dr. Simon Judkins says doctors are already under enormous pressure.
3: The environment that we're working in increases risk. People make mistakes when they're tired. We have doctors doing 16 and 17 hour shifts without breaks. Long wait times in emergency departments means that people's treatments get delayed. And then we have a government that is completely ignoring all that and treating our doctors with a huge amount of disrespect.
2: Dr. Judkins says it's a big step for doctors to resort to walking out. Streaming numbers are in for Friday's NFL match in Melbourne, and the numbers are huge. Eddie Summerfield reports.
4: 100,021 people at the MCG on a picture-perfect day for the first regular season NFL match in Australia. The match beamed back to a huge audience in the US, averaging 18.5 million viewers on Netflix as the 49ers dominated the Rams at the G. Globally, 21.7 million people tuned in, including over a million people on Seven in Australia. The game ranks among the top three most streamed Thursday primetime NFL games.
2: Eddie Summerfield reporting. Fugitive New South Wales property developer Jean Nassif has promised to return to the ICAC witness stand this afternoon to finish giving evidence. Nassif appeared by video link from Lebanon as part of the hearings into alleged misconduct by members and associates of the New South Wales Liberals. A devout Christian couple from Orlando, Florida are thanking God after they survived a lightning strike on their umbrella, which knocked them both to the ground. Bystanders and paramedics rushed to revive Claire Wallenga, who stopped breathing, while her husband, Aaron, suffered extensive injuries to his face. Incredibly, both are now recovering at home and telling the story of their miraculous survival to Inside Edition.
5: I was unconscious without a pulse or breathing for about 6 to 10 minutes, is what they told me.
6: I do remember laying on the ground and I couldn't talk. I couldn't feel anything. I could hear a lot of things that I didn't really want to hear about them taking care of Claire. But we know that God protected us. I mean, we are a miracle. We shouldn't be here right now.
2: The Wallengas both work at the Foundation Academy, a private Christian school. In NRL, Knight star Kalyn Ponga says he's excited about the prospect of running out in front of a hostile crowd in New Zealand this weekend. Newcastle take on the Warriors at Eden Park. Ponga has told Nine he's hoping there will be at least some Knights fans at what will be a packed stadium.
7: The opportunity to go over there, play in front of their crowd. Hopefully we have a few fans over there. The crowd that we had in Sydney was pretty awesome, so no doubt we'll get some across the ditch.
2: Meanwhile, Nathan Cleary remains in doubt for the Panthers' preliminary final after being diagnosed with a stress-related bone issue in his foot. That's the latest Vision National News. I'm Jaden James.
8: Here are some life-giving words for you. God is not unfair. He will not forget the work you did or the love you showed for him in the help you gave and are still giving to your fellow Christians. Hebrews 6:10. Life-giving words for you from the Handbook of Living, the Bible.
9: 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Please save the date.

0: perfectly.
1: Are you a Christian, by any chance?
2: Very much so.
1: Like, why is that exactly?
2: Well, Jesus saved my life. I'm a sinner. Gave my life to Christ. Most important decision I ever made.
1: So you believe the Bible is real?
2: Yes, like, I believe the Bible is true and real.
0: Three brothers in a fire, willing to die for their faith. But you were with them in the fire, and they walked out the next day.
2: Christ called us to be salt and light. We as Christians should change the environment that we come in contact with. That's what salt and light do.
3: You know why I like him? Because he hasn't made the mistake of elevating politics over faith in Christ. So what?

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The hour is at hand in which we need to stand on the rock, which is firm, that we call Jesus Christ. Now is the time to become bold for our faith.

0: Do not let this allow you to live in fear.
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1: 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Most important thing is my faith in my life.
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1: 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Good friends, great music, and a message of hope.

0: think the meaning behind this song, which is called Warrior, is to fight for the person that you want to be. And I titled it Warrior because I think in order to do that, you have to really work hard to do excellent things. If you want to achieve your goals, you have to be willing to work hard at it and never give up.
1: And you might think you're nothing special, but I'm here to say you got potential.
0: I've always been a shy person, which doesn't work well being a musician performing live. So that's something that I've had to overcome throughout my whole life. So this song specifically to me just makes me feel bold, makes me feel confident. I can do this. If this is what I want to do, then I have to stop being shy. Originally, the song was about my brother. He's actually going to play bass on the track, and I'm so excited about that. But then I wanted to write it for other people to say, look, you can have these moments when you feel like you just want to give up on whatever you really want to do because it seems too hard. That's just a cop-out, I think, for anybody. If you really want to do what you want to do, then you have to be willing to do the work. And I think this song is a voice that says, quit being a victim and, you know, quit saying that you can't do it and just get up and do it.

There's a lyric in the chorus that I think I want people to pay special attention to. It's the line that says, "Your strength is so much more than history and bones." And what I mean by that is just because you come from a family that you feel like has set you up to fail doesn't mean that you have to fail. And by bones, I mean the whatever physical or emotional struggles that maybe you were born with. Whatever your disadvantage might be, your strength is more than that. You can overcome those things that you feel like are

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0: A personal computer that you don't have to plug in. Find out more about yours next on today's Creation Moment. And now, here's our Creation Moment's host, Ian Taylor.
1: Whether you know it or not, you are the proud owner of the most complex arrangement of matter in the universe. I am speaking of your brain. Even though it only weighs 3 pounds, the brain's structure is so complex that it defies all explanation except to admit that a higher intelligence created it. The average brain has 10 billion neurons and multiple billions of connections. It has been estimated that the brain is able to hold 1 million times more information than anyone could possibly learn in a lifetime. Well, if true, this suggests that man was smarter in the past or meant to live much longer. Thanks to the brain, you can listen to someone talk and begin to put your reply together for him, while your brain is also directing a number of other projects, like your heartbeat, breathing, and blood chemistry, without your conscious attention. Your brain, through its extended sensory system, allows your finger to feel a vibration of less than 8/1,000th of an inch, or see 10 million different colours. The brain is so marvellously complex that even scientists who deny the soul and believe that the material stuff is all that exists have admitted that the brain leads them to wonder if there is not more to reality. Some are now even willing to talk about a spiritual reality.
2: If you'd like to read more about creation science and biblical worldview issues, visit creationmoments.com for weekly blog posts, articles, and answers to frequently asked questions.

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0: Most aluminium, glass, plastic and carton drink containers can be recycled at the local container refund deposit centre. There's four of them across Bendigo.
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3: In this bulletin, the government defending its AI laws, universities criticising proposed cuts to migration, and loneliness increasing in Australia. Good afternoon, I'm Jaden James. The government maintains its AI laws won't hinder data centre investment in Australia. Nelson Scott has more.
4: Under proposed laws, big tech will have to pay Australian creatives if they use their work to train AI models. New data centres are also being forced to generate renewable energy to power their facilities. But OpenAI has issued the government with an ultimatum to either relax copyright restrictions or lose out on domestic AI investment. Deputy Prime Minister Richard Marles is confident Australia can power the data centre boom while backing local artists.
5: I think that's overstating, actually, the comments that have been made.
4: The opposition's Tim Wilson says the government must ensure it gets the balance right.
6: What we want is AI to work for Australia and to get investment into Australia.
4: Leading AI company Anthropic also claims Australia's copyright laws are a barrier for investment.
3: Nelson Scott reporting. Universities have joined business groups and the major parties in criticising One Nation's proposed cuts to immigration. Overseas students would bear the brunt of the reduction in migration numbers. ABS data shows the sector contributes around $53 billion a year to the economy. However, One Nation MP Barnaby Joyce argues high migration is clogging up infrastructure and public services. Australians are becoming increasingly lonely and socially isolated, according to new research. University of Sydney data shows social isolation has jumped from 17 to 30% over the past 23 years. Professor Melody Ding says technology is fracturing our sense of community.
7: People have used digitalization to kind of source out a lot of, you know, errands in our life that we don't need individual contacts anymore.
3: Ms. Ding also says social isolation and loneliness can have potential long-term health impacts. The New South Wales government is introducing legislation aimed at strengthening youth crime prevention and responses. A section of the Bail Act would be further extended to help disrupt high-risk offending by young people. A review has found the extension of the section has helped stabilise youth crime rates in the regions. The Australian Christian Lobby is shocked the High Court refused to hear the Giggle Tickle case over gender identity because it had such a high public interest. The decision that women's only app, Giggle for Girls, discriminated against a transgender person by refusing Roxanne Tickle's membership now stands in law, and biological women must let transgender people into their spaces. ACL CEO Michelle Pearce told Vision Radio that's unacceptable.
8: Gender identity needs to be removed from legislation. That's the bottom line. There's currently a bill before the House to put the biological definition in law so that at least women's spaces would be protected because now they're completely vulnerable due to the High Court's decision. But even that doesn't go far enough. The phrase gender identity as a protected attribute needs to be taken out.
3: Only a government can remove gender identity from legislation. In AFL, Charlie Cameron is excited about Brisbane's return to the MCG for Saturday's preliminary final against Hawthorn. All eyes are on Noah Answorth, who is recovering from an ankle injury after keeping Nick Watson goalless when the two sides last met. Cameron says the defender is training today.
9: Noz is a quality player and hopefully he can get up, and he's played in some quality small forwards throughout the years, and quality player, and I think take a lot of confidence if he's playing this weekend, but I think he has to get up for training today and on Thursday as well, so yeah.
3: And young Lion star Logan Morris has signed a two-year contract extension with Brisbane. That's the latest Vision National News. I'm Jaden James.
10: Here are some life-giving words for you. instruct the older men to be sober, sensible, and self-controlled, and to be sound in their faith, love, and endurance. Titus 2, 1. Life-giving words for you. From the Handbook of Living, the Bible.
11: Growing into Healing and Wholeness is on Tuesdays at 7 p.m. and repeated on Sundays at 11 a.m. With warmth and compassion, Reverend Roger Rich explores many facets of well-being from a biblical and practical perspective. Growing into personal healing and wholeness is a journey requiring patience. Roger invites you to take this journey with a friend.

0: Here's Shout It Out with Rosanna Palmer.
1: When we surrender our life to Jesus, some things in our life change instantly, but we also enter into a process which is a journey to wholeness. In the book of Ezekiel, we see how he spoke to the valley of dry bones and they came back to life. It says there was a noise and suddenly a rattling and the bones came together. As we enter this restorative procedure, it's important to go through the entire process. If we ran off when our bones came together, we would be a scary sight. Secondly, we would soon fall apart as we would not yet be complete. The bones are simply the first part of a long restorative process. It is important not to run midway through the healing journey. Ezekiel 37 says the sinews and the flesh came upon them and the skin covered them over. After the bones came together, sinews and flesh came upon them. When you get some muscle that you can flex, you may want to escape the arduous process. But this is also premature, as without skin, you would look weird and be very touchy and easily hurt if someone poked you. You are still vulnerable. When God restores, He does a complete work. We must accept the need to endure the whole process. I want to encourage you today to stay close to God and allow Him to bring you to total wholeness and be patient with yourself in that process. This is Rosanna Palmer.
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Hey, this is Crowder. I don't know about you, but after the year we've just had, I got to sing something that reminds me of what's true. And what's true is God is God. He's still on the throne, and he is good. God is God, and God is good. And that's what the song, that's the song right here. And I need it as much as I've ever needed it. I need to remember. Good.

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This week's scripture comes from Matthew 11, verse 28. Come to me, all you who are weary and burdened, and I will give you rest. Have you ever had trouble sleeping because of things that are happening in your life or memories which will not let you go? The key to peace is found in Jesus. We can do two things to find peace. Firstly, we can bring our struggles, our burdens, our regrets to him and give him all our cares. Secondly, we can cast the burden of our sins at Christ's feet and ask for his forgiveness and his peace. For we know our chief rest is found in him. We know that the Good Shepherd walks with us always. I wonder, how do you know that you are forgiven? I wonder, what do you need to cast at the feet of Jesus today? Let's pray. Heavenly Father, we give you thanks for Mothers Union members in Papua New Guinea, and pray for the literacy, health education, and anti-violence programs that they run. We pray that they will have an impact on the lives of women and children in their communities. We also pray for Mothers Union members in Northwest Australia and their outreach activities. May they put Christ at the centre of all they do. We pray also that our churches here in Bendigo may be good examples of people who find their peace in Jesus. May we model to the world asking for forgiveness and forgiving others, so that people around us ask, where do we get your peace? In Jesus' name we pray. Amen. Whoa!

0: The biblical record speaks of a global flood in Noah's day. If that's true, and it is, we would expect to find layer after layer of water-laying sediment. We would expect millions of animals to have drowned and been covered in the soft mud, and we would expect many of those animals to have been preserved as fossils. We might expect that some of the organic material buried in between layers would create organic coal and oil deposits. We would expect to see massive mountain ranges pushed up as the still pliable layers were shifting. We would expect to find indications of past volcanic activity throughout large areas. There are tons of predictions we can make based on the biblical account of the flood, and what we would expect is exactly what we find. I'm David Reeves. Truly, the heavens declare the glory of God.
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3: In this bulletin, Australia's defence force growing, a decline in road deaths, and safety concerns over laser pointers. With more, I'm Jaden James. The Australian Defence Force has grown to its largest level since the War on Terror 25 years ago. New data shows over 8,000 people were recruited over the last financial year. Defence Minister Richard Miles says the ADF is in a good position.
4: We have an ambitious target to grow our defence force through until 2040. That is important. We do need a bigger defence force given the circumstances that we face. But we've now turned the ship around relative to what we inherited, and we're on the path.
3: There have been increases across the Army, Navy and Air Force. Australia's major airlines are reporting billion-dollar profits despite a sharp jump in global jet fuel prices. The ACCC reports Qantas scored $2.35 billion in earnings, while Virgin surged to $753 million. The watchdog warns airfares are already up to 4% higher and are set to rise further as airlines cut back on flights. Australia's road toll has fallen for the first time in more than 3 years, Chris McCarthy reports.
5: Latest data shows 1,313 people died on Australian roads in the year to August, 14 less than 12 months ago. Victoria saw the greatest reduction with 33 less fatalities, while deaths rose in Queensland and South Australia. The Australian Automobile Association has welcomed the reduction but says the death toll remains unacceptably high. The figures are still almost 20% above those from 2021 when the federal government committed to halving the road toll by 2030.
3: Chris McCarthy reporting. Queensland air paramedics are sounding the alarm over a rise in the number of people pointing lasers at their helicopters. Life Flight have had 3 laser strikes in the past 6 weeks in Ipswich, Moreton Bay and South Brisbane, putting their missions at risk. It brings this year's total number of incidents to 4, up from just 2 in 2025. The family of a WA man who was attacked by a shark yesterday morning have thanked the community for their support. The surfer in his 50s is recovering in Geraldton Health Campus after being bitten on the legs. The hospital says he's in a stable condition but faces a long recovery. After a turbulent time within the Victorian Liberal Party, MP Moira Deeming has joined the Family First Party ahead of the November state election. She says it's a good fit for promoting her Christian values and her desire to protect women and children in today's society. Ms. Deeming told Vision Radio the state Liberals spent the entire parliamentary term trying to get rid of her.
6: They never ever wanted someone like me with my values to make it all the way to Parliament. I had had enough of trying to reform the Liberal Party from within, and I'm a Presbyterian. God just saved me when I was 18. And then I got married to my husband, a good Christian man. It was just so good to be able to go to a place where, you know, just basic child safeguards are not something that people get upset about me talking about.
3: Moira Deeming will stand for the Upper House in the Western Metro region. To NRL, Xavier Willison has been named the Broncos' best for 2026, receiving his first Paul Morgan medal. The 24-year-old beat out the likes of Pat Carrigan and six-time winner Payne Haas. Willison says it was an honour to accept the award.
7: People have won it in the past. They've been Broncos greats, and I've always aspired to be one since joining the club. And to be in the likes of those people who have won the award is just a huge honour, and I'm truly grateful.
3: He was also awarded the Shane Webke medal for best forward. And in soccer, Leeds has moved to third on the English Premier League table after a 4-1 win over Newcastle. That's the latest Vision National News. I'm Jaden James.

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0: Acknowledging the loss of a child during pregnancy or as an infant is important for healing and processing grief. 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We will meet at St. Clement's Church Huntley on Wednesday the 14th of October, commencing at 7:30 p.m. You will find like-minded and compassionate people and a space to reflect. 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We will continue with prayer and an opportunity for supper and conversation for those who want to stay. For more information, please call me, Hannah Gregory, on 0481 02 09 39.
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2: Yes, welcome to the daily. Happy Tuesday, my friends. Flying into it, we got a lot to cover off. Rand Collective have dropped a brand new EP. Also, Josh Wilson is back with a brand new song called Can't Handle It. We'll cover this off at the news desk. Also, little bit of attention on our boys for King and Country. Not only are they our artist of the week, we'll hear Joel and Luke talking about another one of the brand new songs from this album, The Most Beautiful Colours, that drops this Friday. But their movie Drummer Boy has just been given an Australian cinematic release date. We will tell you about this a little bit later on in the show. But next, we are on the cusp of the Term 3 school holidays, which as a parent can bring one of two, probably, feelings and reactions. One is, yeah, super excited for this. The other, oh, we've got to organise all this stuff just to get through. So parenting expert Sharon Witt will be here with us with some advice next at The Daily.

0: Hey, you tuned into The Daily. Happy Tuesday, which means it's time to put parenting on the agenda. Always love these conversations with our expert. She's back in the studio as an author and a teacher. She brings great info to the show. Sharon Witt, welcome back to The Daily, my friend.
1: Hey, Cam. Great to see you.
0: Hey, we're heading into the Term 3 school holidays shortly.
1: Yay!
0: And through the lens of parents, I reckon we probably fall into one of two categories. Mm-hmm. You either absolutely love the holiday break or you kind of don't.
1: Yeah. I was one of the parents that loved it. I loved school holidays. It wasn't a burden to me, and I think probably because I was also a teacher at the same time. So any time to just be at home with the kids, I loved it. So, yeah, parents are kind of in two camps. So some will be going, great, you know, we've got time to enjoy this beautiful spring weather. And there are other parents that just go, oh, my gosh, there's so much to organise, especially because a lot of families have two working parents,
0: yeah,
1: don't they? So
0: right.
1: It can be a lot of navigating. So a few tips for the holidays. I think the key is finding a balance between having some plans and activities popped in there while also allowing flexibility, downtime, and opportunities for kids just to be bored.
0: Yeah.
1: And I know that we often as parents worry about our kids being bored, but I tell you what, when I was a child, that was when I came up with the best things for my imagination and you make things and create things and with your friends and put on, you know, little

0: concerts, and that's just the joys of childhood.
1: Yeah, one of the things that I've always started saying to my kids the last little while when they come back to me and say, Dad, I'm bored, my response is always, okay, that's good.
0: That's great.
1: And I just let them sit in the uncomfortableness of it rather than having to solve it for them.
0: And watching the opportunities of what are you going to do.
1: Yeah.
0: So a few key tips. Look, I wouldn't overschedule the holidays. Resist if you're about to start school holidays. Resist the temptation to fill every day with activities because our kids, whether they're children or teens, need unstructured time.
1: Yeah.
0: They actually just need to relax and play, be creative, or simply catch up on sleep after a busy school term. It's funny because whenever I go back into the term, I always ask the teens that I teach, you know, what they did in the holidays, what's the best thing? And I reckon probably three quarters of them would say slept, just sleep. And I think, well, I know you didn't sleep the whole time, but it is actually a time to kind of reset and have those sleep-ins. You could create a simple holiday plan together. So at the start of the holidays, just sit down as a family and ask everyone to contribute maybe one or two things they'd like to do. And having just a simple holiday bucket list can give kids especially something to look forward to without creating pressure. So maybe just if you've got to have a bit of a family meeting and everyone contribute one or two things that you'd like to do during the holidays, and they don't have to cost a lot of money.
1: Yeah.
0: So think beyond expensive activities. Some of the best holiday memories can be made with low cost or free activities. You've got, I mean, spring is a great time for picnics at the park, bike rides, having the old movie night at home. Oh, yes. Why not have an outside movie, you know? I don't know if you can pull a TV outside or get a little projector or something.
1: Yeah, get a projector and a big white sheet or something.
0: Exactly. Doing lots of baking together I think is fun. Or just exploring somewhere new. Just go, look, jump in the car and say, we're just going to drive and maybe the kids point the directions. We're going to go left, then we're going to go right and just see where you end up. And include something for everyone. Try to balance everyone's interests. So you might have one kid that loves sport. Someone else might prefer gaming or art or being outdoors. So try and actually, you know, cater for all your kids. And remember that connection actually matters more than entertainment. Our parents don't have to create these Pinterest-perfect holidays. Mm. Sometimes just putting our phones down and having conversations or cooking or board games, it's just all about connection. And teens, I think we really want to, and for young kids, we want to ensure that we schedule less screen time. So we want them to get outside. I think it's really important as parents that we be proactive in ensuring the devices are locked away for some time as well. We want, you know, they've had a lot of screen time at school. Let's get those screens away and let's get them out there.
1: So with the term three school holidays now just around the corner, Shaz, this has been super helpful. We'll talk to you next week on The Daily, my friend.
0: Thanks, Cam.
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1: Still to come on The Daily, Josh Wilson. He's been recording and releasing music independently for the last little while, and with September being Suicide Awareness Month, he's just dropped a brand new song called Can't Handle It. We'll explain a little bit more about why this is particularly special for Josh, what it means to him, and a listen to it. It dropped just a couple of days ago. We'll cover this off at the news desk after we log into the Daily Randomizer. There's some important happenings on the 15th of September. We'll get you up to speed next at the Daily.

0: 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Have you heard it said that breakfast is the most important meal of the day? 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
2: Good afternoon. In stories making news, a parliamentary inquiry will look at the radicalisation of children through online video games. The federal investigation will examine how some young people are being indoctrinated by pro-terror groups. One in five priority counter-terrorism investigations by ASIO now involves young Australians. An investigation is underway after a person broke into the RAAF base in Darwin and assaulted a Defence Force member. The incident occurred yesterday, forcing authorities to lock the facility down and implement other security protocols. Australians are becoming increasingly lonely and socially isolated, according to new research. University of Sydney data shows social isolation has jumped from 17 to 30% over the past 23 years. And in sport, the AFL is putting clubs on notice about secret deals ahead of the trade and free agency period. The league is writing to all clubs to remind them of the regulations. I'm Jaden James, and those are the latest news and sport headlines.
3: 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Whatever you do, just don't look back. This new track is called Can't Handle It. More details, I'll give you a listen to it at the news desk in just a sec. Right now, though.
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3: We're logging into the Daily Randomizer. 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Based on the search info we're about to type in, it'll select the next song for us to listen to. Could be a deep cut, it could be a big hit, or just really absolutely anything at all, completely random, based on something that's going on today. According to daysoftheyear.com, September the 15th is Get Ready Day. Now, what does that mean? Well, it's about joining together with your community, simply your family, or even just on your own, to start to figure out and wrap your head around what to do in an emergency of any kind. Now, especially as we're readying for what is being forecast as a very hot summer, this could be very important, being ready for whatever comes. Because Get Ready Day is staged every year as this way to encourage us all to just consider what's required in the event of natural disasters or other events of crisis. So let's see what we can do with Get Ready Day and linking in a song in with this one. There's a few things that come to mind for me already, but it's not my pick. It's the randomizer's pick. Get Ready Day today. The randomizer's gone with Blanca. For your blessings, for your miracles. Yep, simply asking the question, are you ready? That works very nicely. All right, here's Blanca at The Daily.

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0: 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Happy Tuesday. Cam here. Let's dive into the news.
1: I like to get the daily news.
0: Josh Wilson is back. I must apologize. I have the hardest time. He's just released a brand new song called Can't Handle It. And Wilson says, this is a special one. I wrote it with my buddy Steve Fee. When we got in the writer's room that day, we both had really hard things happening in our lives. We were talking about the fact that sometimes life's just too much. I told Steve it bothered me when people said, God won't give you more than you can handle. I told him that I thought that that wasn't true. He said, well, that's what we're going to write about today. And here is the new song. I don't

New song out from Josh Wilson. He went on to say that September is Suicide Prevention Month. If you've ever wondered if you're supposed to be here, you are. The world needs you, and we're not meant to handle it on our own. We need God, and we need each other. He says, reach out if you need help, and check in on your friends today.

0: Rick Anderson was your average college student with plans for a career in the tech industry. However, before he graduated, his plans changed.
1: For the first time in my life, I saw a real missions conference with real missionaries from all around the world. I was a computer science major, but I went and I switched to a missions major and computer science minor.
0: And since graduating from college years ago, Rick has been sharing the gospel of Jesus Christ in Peru. As a global evangelist, Billy Graham was a big supporter of missionaries.
2: Go and teach all nations, Jesus said. This is the need of the world at this hour. The gospel of Jesus Christ is the answer to the problems that man faces today.
0: That is the most important news you can share with anyone. 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We're the Billy Graham Evangelistic Association.

Still to come on the Daily Rend Collective have dropped a new EP. You're evergreen in every season. I know I can trust you. Evergreen. We'll give you a little run through of the brand new tunes that have just landed and another look at For King and Country. As your artist of the week, the drop of the new album this Friday, The Most Beautiful Colours. We're going to hear Luke talk about this song, Miracle, and also Joel, who reveals there's one line in a part of the song that just makes him tear up every single time. Plus, we'll get you thinking. Our daily thought is a reflection on the amount of opinions that there are just floating around everywhere these days. We're going to dive into this headfirst next hour at The Daily.

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2: In this bulletin, Pauline Hanson issues an apology, a new leader in the State of States report, and concern over security at Defence Force bases. With more, I'm Jaden James. One Nation leader Pauline Hanson has apologised after referring to Indigenous Australians as primitive. Senator Hanson made the comments on a podcast last year, which resurfaced this week. Addressing the reaction for the first time, Senator Hanson admits her choice of words were not the best.
3: If I've offended people by using that, yes, I will apologise for that. I will not back away from what needs to be discussed. You know, we can't back away from what is happening in the country. I see the division that's happening in Australia. I've always advocated we are Australians all together.
2: Ms Hanson also made a qualified apology to Anthony Albanese over comments she made about his late mother. Queensland has overtaken Western Australia to become Australia's top-performing economy, according to the latest CommBank State of States report. Dwelling investment for the Sunshine State was a standout, rising 16.8% over the year, the strongest in the country. Queensland's economic management has been in the spotlight following the state's credit rating downgrade. But CommBank economist Harry Otley says their figures can be separated from the broader fiscal story.
4: One of the parts of our report does say that public demand in Queensland remains, you know, above average, which means government spending is a little bit higher. Obviously, that creates economic activity, and Queensland is really the epicentre of strong population growth and broader fairly strong economic conditions of late. But that doesn't necessarily mean that the fiscal position is as strong as other states.
2: South Australia was the biggest quarterly improver, moving up two spots to second place. Defence Force personnel have raised security concerns after a man walked into an Air Force base and assaulted an ADF member. Michael Packey has more.
5: Defence has confirmed a man unlawfully gained access to the RAAF base in Darwin yesterday. He allegedly assaulted an Air Force member and then left in a stolen vehicle. In a statement, Defence says security procedures were followed and the base was locked down. There are unconfirmed reports the man was armed. Northern Territory Police have now taken over the investigation. Sources have told our newsroom this is the second incursion in a month at the Darwin facility.
2: Michael Packey reporting. Overseas, the tiny South Pacific island nation of Nauru has become the ninth country to establish an embassy in Jerusalem. Its Vice President Lionel Igamia said, "Our motto is God first, and Israel has always held a special place in our hearts." Fiji and Papua New Guinea also have embassies in Jerusalem. A Seattle father has sued his son's school after officials refused to excuse the 10-year-old from LGBT instruction classes that violated his family's Christian beliefs. The school initially agreed to provide advance notice and exemptions from attending the classes, but then backtracked and refused to allow them. The father said it is his right to decide what his son learns about sex and gender and what pronouns the boy uses at school. Charisma News writes, "It is ideological programming presented as education." In AFL, Hawthorn midfielder Josh Ward is full of belief they can win the premiership. The Hawks shocked Fremantle in the first week to set up a preliminary final against Brisbane on Saturday. Ward is confident they've done the work.
6: Well, I think you've got to earn it. But we've put, so much work in, worked so hard to get to this point. I feel like whoever wins this weekend is going to deserve to be here. But we know we're nowhere good enough. Feel ready, feel prepared.
2: The Hawks made the preliminary last season, going down to Geelong. That's the latest Vision National News. I'm Jaden James.
7: What about you, Cassie? What do you like about 105.1?
8: I think the first time I turned it on was to hear Dad talking, which was really nice to hear him on the radio. But also, the music is very up-to-date. Mm-hmm. 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It's very, very contemporary and easy to listen to. I enjoyed the parenting spot, I think it's called, or something like that. That was really interesting because to get a Christian perspective on raising kids is, you know, a great thing too, which you can't find anywhere.
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11: 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His mercies never cease. 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Yesterday doesn't get the final word. Today is another opportunity to receive grace and begin again.
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11: All right, welcome to the show. So keen for Friday. I know it's only Tuesday, but in 3 days, your artist of the week, King and Country, drops the brand new album, The Most Beautiful Colours. We're going to hear from Joel and Luke shortly as they talk about track number 2 called Miracle. And for Joel, there's a part of this song that always gets him feeling the feels and draws a tear pretty much every single time. Also, Rend Collective have just dropped a brand new EP. We'll cover this off for you at the news desk real soon. But opinions are everywhere, aren't they? Everyone's got something to say about everything. Just have a look on social media, and you can even interact with complete strangers just to share your opinion. But we're going to talk about this in just a second with our daily thought, talking about opinions. And it's an interesting take on it. Stand by. We're diving into it next at the Daily.

0: Hey, you tune into The Daily. It's Cam here. Let's get you thinking for a couple moments.
1: Something to think about.
2: Wow, I never thought of it like that.
0: It is time for our daily thought, and you don't have to look far to find an abundance of opinions about everything. Some of them are extremely divisive, and some of them are unwanted. So here's an idea that I wanted to unpack today. It is in your power to have no opinion about a thing. It is in your power to have no opinion about a thing. Now, sometimes someone says something that'll annoy you. Suddenly you've decided exactly what they meant, why they said it, and what kind of person they are. But do you actually know? Or have you just filled in the blanks based on your worldview, your bias, and your perspective? This quote, this idea that we're talking about today, it's a reminder that you don't have to form a judgment about everything. You can notice something without immediately deciding what it means. It sounds really simple, but it is surprisingly difficult. Because we're surrounded by opinions, by outrage, by criticism and instant reactions. And we're encouraged to have a view on everything. Someone doesn't reply to a message, oh, they're ignoring us. Someone disagrees, they're difficult, something goes wrong, it's a disaster. But hey, what if you were to pause and thought, I actually don't know enough to have an opinion about this? Now, this doesn't mean becoming passive or avoiding important decisions, because some things genuinely require judgment. And it means that you have to recognize the difference between what you know and what you've simply assumed. Now, there is a certain freedom in not needing to decide immediately. You can leave some things unanswered. You can say, I'm not sure. And you can let people be imperfect without turning every observation into a conclusion. Maybe wisdom, this is an interesting way to think about it, isn't always having the right opinion. Sometimes it's knowing when you don't need one. So it's in our power to have no opinion about a thing. Interesting thought for today, isn't it? Worth thinking about, though. That's your daily thought.
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0: Still to come on The Daily, I'll tell you about the new EP from Rend Collective. You're evergreen in every season. I know I can trust you. It's just landed a couple of days ago, but before we cover that off at the news desk, we got to have another look at your artist of the week for King and Country. New album, The Most Beautiful Colors, officially releases this Friday. We're 3 days out. I cannot wait for you to hear this project. We're playing a song from the record every single day. Here's Luke Smallbone with a couple of thoughts of track number two called Miracle.
1: Miracle is a song that my hope was, and I think for both of us, was that to write a song for someone. So much is being asked these days. Of all people, like, why am I living? What's the purpose of my life? And they're actually very important questions, I think, that all people should actually wrestle with. But one of the things that I've always hoped for with Miracle is that we could speak to just the very fact that you are alive means that there's something more for your life, that there's something more for you to do. There's someone more for you to love. There's something more in this life. Because if you do just start to get into the scientific expression of the fact that you are alive, that your heart is beating, that your lungs absorb oxygen. I mean, there's so many absolutely miraculous things, pun intended, that take place that I think sometimes we just get comfortable. You know, if you think through your life and you think through your health, that you only really wrestle with those things when something isn't going right, right? Oh, my leg, you know, why is this swollen? Why is that mark there? Why is it? But you actually stop to reconcile and realize that most of your entire life has actually gone fairly well with quite a lot of health. And, you know, so there is a miracle in the fact that all of it has gotten you to this point. And I think that my hope is that the people will find a tremendous amount of hope in just the fact that they're alive and they're breathing.
0: We're going to play this song in just a moment, but before we do, you're going to hear a few thoughts on the track from Joel, including the line and the lyric in the song that just hits him in the feels and brings tears every single time. That's coming up next at The Daily.
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2: Good afternoon. In stories making news, One Nation leader Pauline Hanson has apologised after referring to Indigenous Australians as primitive. Senator Hanson made the comments on a podcast last year, which resurfaced this week. Ms Hanson also made a qualified apology to Anthony Albanese over comments she made about his late mother. Australia's major airlines are reporting billion-dollar profits despite a sharp jump in global jet fuel prices. The ACCC reports Qantas scored $2.35 billion in earnings, while Virgin surged to $753 million. More than 8,000 people have joined the Defence Force over the past financial year, pushing the overall headcount to its highest in more than 25 years. The 16% increase is being driven by a surge in recruits across the Army, Air Force and Navy. And in sport, the Australian men's cricket team is preparing to take on Zimbabwe in a one-dayer this evening in their first visit to the country in 12 years. I'm Jaden James, and those are the latest news and sport headlines.
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0: Next on the Daily, Chris from Rand Collective talks about the new EP they just released and what's to come in 2027. But before we do that, let's have another look at a track from your artist of the week for King & Country's brand new album, The Most Beautiful Colours. It officially drops this Friday. It's going to be out in the world. And it is going to be a historic project for some of our favourite Aussies, Joel and Luke Smallbone. We heard Luke just a moment ago with a few of his thoughts surrounding track number two called Miracle. But for Joel, there's a part of this song that just hits different and brings tears to his eyes every time.
1: There's these great cosmic realities that we know more now than we ever have, that if the Earth was this much closer to the sun, we'd all burn up. And if it was this much further away, we'd all freeze. And even down to that level of if there's this much carbon monoxide in the air, like everything would change. And so there's so many, it's kind of miracle upon lyrical, miracle upon miracle. And we're learning more about this. I love this convergence of like science and spirituality coming back after hundreds of years of being separated, because it's not canceling it out. It's actually bringing this miraculous reality of creative beings, image bearers of God. It's bringing it to life again. This song contains one of the lyrics that I've been the most moved by on the whole record. My wife always says, pay attention to where your tears fall. And I've cried. I've cried either reciting it or singing it. And it's sort of this third verse kind of bridge section. This is, what if your life is a miracle? What if there's love unconditional? What if there's grace for the cynical? Like we've all been that cynical guy. I've been the cynical guy, you know. And the idea that there's grace when you don't even show up, you just open your eyes so you don't miss it all, you're a miracle. Like, it's one of those, it's one of those lyrics that finds you and you go, oh, gee, that hits. And like we often do in songs, we digest and over-digest. Do we need to rewrite this? And I remember that it's one moment. I was like, guys, we can write a bridge if you want, but there's something about this that is like just hits me between the eyes and right in the heart. And really, really proud. Really proud of that one. It was a few years in the making, but I'm really proud to have it. It's track number two.
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0: 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They're back with a brand new EP called The Evergreen Season.
2: Don't sleep on our new EP. We got a lot going on in Rend World. We just released a new EP. It's called The Evergreen Season. There's a brand new song on there that you've never heard before called Runaway Heart. Definitely go and check it out. Full of, like, full classic Rend energy. Check that out. We got our collaborations with Jervis Campbell and with Cammy Barnes on there as well. We've got Evergreen, of course, and we just think it's fantastic. There's so much going on. We're so excited to release this EP for two reasons. One, because every track on there is something that we really care about and we think is awesome. And two, because it clears the deck so that we can start something brand new in 2027. We are working on a full, like, flagship concept album for 2027. We've already started and we are so excited.
0: That's Chris from Rend Collective. All up, seven songs on the new EP, with only that one new song, Runaway Heart, that you just mentioned, that had been unreleased to this point. God, you're

0: Oh God, we don't understand it all, but we believe you are the great and the mighty God.
1: Billy Graham.
0: God, I believe, I trust in you, even if I don't understand.
1: Trusting in God when you don't understand isn't easy. Author Robert Beeson faced that reality when his wife left him.
2: Within the next 2 minutes or so, my girls were going to be running downstairs wondering where mommy is. And I had to be able to walk them through what has just happened. And that was overwhelming to me.
1: To get his family through the hard times that followed, Robert relied on his faith in Jesus Christ. And the difficulties of raising three young girls on his own, Robert learned this.
2: We don't have to fix everything. We don't have to have the answers, but we do need to know and remember that God is always with us, no matter how dark the valley.
1: If you're in a dark valley in your life, God can help. Go to findpeacewithgod.net. We're the Billy Graham Evangelistic Association.

0: Still to come on The Daily, we'll continue to talk for King and Country, but shifting focus from the new album that drops Friday to the movie Drummer Boy.
1: My brother, he was out there, on the other side. He's their drummer boy. I am
0: a poor boy. They spent a few months in Ireland this year, filming it in production, and it finally has an Australian release date. We'll cover this off for you at the news desk. Plus, parenting expert Sharon Witt will be here in the studio with a few thoughts around the Term 3 school holidays that are now just around the corner. Next hour at The Daily.
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2: In this bulletin, tech giants pushing for copyright laws to be relaxed and a Darwin Air Force Base locked down. With more, I'm Gareth Stafford. A leading AI company has threatened to pull investment from Australia unless proposed laws are changed. Labor wants big tech to pay Australian creatives if their work is used to help build AI models. OpenAI says it won't invest in local artificial intelligence training or renewable energy unless the copyright laws are relaxed. The opposition's Tim Wilson says Labor must find a compromise.
3: We need to make sure that there's proper remuneration for copyright creators and content creators, but we also need to make sure that we have the incentives in alignment so that we actually get investment in the future of this country.
2: OpenAI is the creator of ChatGPT. The AFP Commissioner has issued a blunt warning to Australians about illicit drugs. Chrissy Barrett has blamed the country's strong appetite for drugs for the rise in organised crime violence. She's told the ABC we need to be having strong conversations about the war on drugs.
4: Critical conversation that our country needs to be having. We have an insatiable appetite for drugs in this country and we pay very, very high prices. So of course, wherever there is large profits to be made, we see organised crime groups taking advantage of that.
2: There were two cases of mistaken identity shootings in Sydney just this month. An investigation is underway after a person broke into the RAAF base in Darwin and assaulted a Defence Force member. The incident occurred yesterday, forcing authorities to lock the facility down and implement other security protocols. The individual left the base in a stolen vehicle, and Northern Territory Police are leading the investigation into the matter. Brisbane River commuters are set to face further disruptions this week, with additional ferry strikes announced for Friday and Saturday. Services will be suspended from 2 o'clock Friday afternoon until the end of the day, followed by a full 24-hour shutdown on Saturday. It adds to already planned industrial action tomorrow and Thursday during both the morning and afternoon peak periods. The Australian Christian Lobby is shocked the High Court refused to hear the Giggle versus Tickle case over gender identity because it had such high public interest. The decision that women's only app Giggle for Girls discriminated against a transgender person by refusing Roxanne Tickle's membership now stands in law, and biological women must let transgender people into their spaces. ACL CEO Michelle Pierce told Vision Radio that's unacceptable.
5: Gender identity needs to be removed from legislation. That's the bottom line. There's currently a bill before the House to put the biological definition in law so that at least women's spaces would be protected, because now they're completely vulnerable due to the High Court's decision. But even that doesn't go far enough. The phrase gender identity as a protected attribute needs to be taken out.
2: Only a government can do that. For sport and in the AFL, Brisbane Lions premiership forward Logan Morris has turned down interest from Tasmania and Victorian clubs to sign a two-year contract extension. Morris was already contracted for next year. The new deal will tie him to the Lions until at least the end of 2029. The 21-year-old says the culture at the club was a big reason for him signing on.
6: I was lucky enough to be joined here 3 years ago, and I think I joined at a lucky time where the club was in a good space, and now that I've been here for a few years, I can see that this club is in a good environment, and I just come into this club every day with a smile on my face knowing that I can have fun but also get to work.
2: Meantime, former number 5 draft pick Elijah Sartis has not been offered a new deal by Essendon. The 21-year-old has been limited to just 22 games since being drafted in 2022. That's the latest Vision National News. I'm Gareth Stafford.
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10: Yes, hello, Play the Daily. And welcome to the show. Cam here. We are flying towards the finish line. We've already been talking a little bit about For King and Country ahead of the release of the new album, The Most Beautiful Colours, this Friday. But they've also been busy this year working on a brand new movie called Drummer Boy. Remember Unsung Hero from a couple of years ago? They're good at this movie thing too. This one tells the story of two brothers stuck on opposing sides of the Revolutionary War. So we'll tell you about the Australian cinematic release date that's just been announced at the news desk very soon. We'll hit rewind. We'll wander back to 2012 and pull a song out of the vault that topped the charts this week 14 years ago. It has got a crazy powerful story. But next, parenting expert Sharon Witt, she's going to be here in the studio because we're on the cusp of the term three school holidays, which can either fill you with excitement or a little bit of dread as a parent because there's so much to sort out and juggle. Our parenting expert Sharon Witt will be here next to offer a little bit of advice at the Daily.

0: into the term, I always ask the teens that I teach, you know, what they did in the holidays, what's the best thing? And I reckon probably three quarters of them would say slept,
1: yeah.
0: just sleep. And I think, well, I know you didn't sleep the whole time, but it is actually a time to kind of reset and have those sleep-ins. You could create a simple holiday plan together. So at the start of the holidays, just sit down as a family and ask everyone to contribute maybe one or two things they'd like to do. And having just a simple holiday bucket list can give kids especially something to look forward to without creating pressure. So maybe just if you've got to have a bit of a family meeting and everyone contribute one or two things that you'd like to do during the holidays, and they don't have to cost a lot of money.
1: Yeah.
0: So think beyond expensive activities. Some of the best holiday memories can be made with low cost or free activities. You've got, I mean, spring is a great time for picnics at the park, bike rides, having the old movie night at home. Oh, yes. Why not have an outside movie, you know? I don't know if you can pull the TV outside or get a little projector or something.
1: Yeah, get a projector and a big light sheet or something.
0: Exactly. Doing lots of baking together I think is fun. Or just exploring somewhere new. Just go, look, jump in the car and say, we're just going to drive and maybe the kids point the directions. We're going to go left, then we're going to go right and just see where you end up. And include something for everyone. Try to balance everyone's interests. So you might have one kid that loves sport. Someone else might prefer gaming or art or being outdoors. So try and actually, you know, cater for all your kids. And remember that connection actually matters more than entertainment. Our parents don't have to create these Pinterest perfect holidays. Mm. Sometimes just putting our phones down and having conversations or cooking or board games, it's just all about connection. And teens, I think we really want to, and for young kids, we want to ensure that we schedule less screen time. So we want them to get outside. I think it's really important as parents that we be proactive in ensuring the devices are locked away for some time as well. We want, you know, they've had a lot of screen time at school. Let's get those screens away and let's get them out there.
1: So with the term three school holidays now just around the corner, Shaz, this has been super helpful. We'll talk to you next week on The Daily, my friend.
0: Thanks, Cam.
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4: 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Then amazingly, owners have to spend big dollars advertising to replace them. Today, in a competitive, unforgiving marketplace, not going the extra mile could be fatal, as customers are lured away and many just don't come back. My question, what problems might people encounter after completing a transaction with your business? In other words, what is your equivalent of our growing, unpruned trees? The Bible, our handbook counsel, Matthew 5:41. Whoever compels you to go 1 mile, go with him too. Consider this.

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More than all the money, all the diamonds and pearls, this is who you are.

0: again.
1: Still to come on The Daily for King and Country. Now, the last couple of times that they've performed here live on an Australian tour, they've closed out the set by performing that Christmas tune called Little Drummer Boy. Now, Drummer Boy is also the title of the movie that they've spent a few months filming and producing in Ireland throughout earlier parts of this year. It now has an official Australian release date. We'll cover this off for you at the news desk very soon. But before we do, a song with a super powerful story behind it. It topped the charts this week 14 years ago. We're going to pull it out of the vault for your daily flashback next.

0: Revival Worship 2026 will be held on Saturday, the 24th of October at the White Hills Garden of the Future. We invite you to come and honour Jesus Christ with heartfelt praise and seek his blessing for our greater Bendigo community at this live worship event. Please save the date.
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2: Good afternoon. In stories making news, a leading AI company has threatened to pull investment from Australia unless proposed laws are changed. Labor wants big tech to pay Australian creatives if their work is used to help build AI models. OpenAI says it won't invest in local artificial intelligence training or renewable energy unless the copyright laws are relaxed. New data shows Australia's road toll has fallen for the first time in more than 3 years. 1,313 people died on the roads over the past year, 14 fewer than the 12 months prior. Queensland has overtaken Western Australia to become Australia's top-performing economy, according to the latest CommBank State of the States report. South Australia was the biggest quarterly improver, moving up 2 spots to second place. And in sport, Leeds has moved to third on the English Premier League table after a 4-1 win over Newcastle. I'm Gareth Stafford, and those are the latest news and sport headlines.
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0: Still to come on the daily for King and Country's Drummer Boy movie now has an Australian release date. We'll cover it off at the news desk after we hit rewind.
1: Are you telling me you built a time machine?
0: All right, time to wander down memory lane. The track we're about to get into topped the Christian chart in Australia this week 14 years ago in 2012 from Matthew West called Forgiveness. Now, the story behind this song is crazy. I'm not even going to bother trying to explain it to you. I'll just hand it over to Matthew.
2: Over the past few years, I've been on this journey of writing songs inspired by the real-life stories that people sent to me. This one story in particular has had a profound impact on me. It hit me kind of hard. It's about a woman who did the impossible, and it made me ask myself if I could do the same. Renee had four kids. Two of her daughters were twins. Megan was coming home from the beach one night with her best friend when their car was struck by a drunk driver named Eric, a 24-year-old kid. Megan lost her life. Eric killed both girls that were in the car. Renee lost her daughter in an instant. Next thing she knows, she finds herself in a courtroom watching this young man, this 24-year-old man, get sentenced to 22 years in prison. Renee wrote to me and said, "I now have a mission that I never would have chosen." What she meant by that is that in the years that follow, she began to travel around to schools and churches and different functions, and she would speak about the dangers of drunk driving. But as the years progressed, she felt like something was missing from her presentations. And that's when God put it on her heart that she had not forgiven this man who took the life of her daughter. And so she reached out and did the impossible. She reached out to Eric in prison and said, "I forgive you." The ripple effects of that act of forgiveness are still being felt today. That young man's life was absolutely changed because this woman forgave him. He said, "I can't even forgive myself," and she forgave me. Eric said he found his eternal salvation as a result of this act. One by one, all of Renee's family members followed her lead, and they reached out and expressed forgiveness to Eric. So much so that now they describe Eric as part of their family, like a son to Renee. The story doesn't stop there, though. Renee went to the courts along with her family, and she was able to have Eric's sentence cut in half from 22 years to 11 years. This blew me away. The reason she did it is so that Eric could have a second chance at life and so that he could join her in their presentations. She told me that now she shares not only about the dangers of drunk driving, but also about the power of forgiveness.
0: The story is crazy. Matthew West topped the charts this week 14 years ago with Forgiveness. It's your daily flashback.

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0: You tuned into The Daily. It's Cam here. We're just about done. We're going to be wrapping things up in a sec. But hey, first, we've got to do this.
1: I like to get the daily news.
0: All right, as well as counting down to this Friday's release of the new album for King & Country's latest film, Drummer Boy, now has an Australian release date locked in. Filmed entirely on location in Ireland this year, the movie tells the story of two brothers on opposing sides of the revolution.
2: My brother, he was out there, on the other side. He's their drummer boy.
3: I am a poor boy too.
0: The official teaser trailer has been online for a few weeks now, but Drummer Boy, the new movie from For King & Country, will land in Australian cinemas on November 5.

0: Ruth Jo Simon's life has been full of twists and turns.
1: It was a million miles away from this incredibly adventurous life overseas we thought we were going to be a part of.
0: However, as a mother to six boys and the founder of a Christ-centered art company, Ruth has discovered the joy of trusting God in every situation.
1: God doesn't waste anything. Be faithful right where you are and let God write your story.
0: But how do you do that? Billy Graham explains.
2: We're to surrender all to Him. Have you ever surrendered yourself unconditionally to Jesus Christ? Have you given Him your mind, your body, your heart, your will? God has a plan for your future if you'll surrender to Him.
0: You can know the fullness of life by surrendering your life to Jesus Christ. You can do that right now. 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When you're there, click on Begin a Relationship with Jesus. We're the Billy Graham Evangelistic Association.
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0: And that wraps up the Daily Tuesday in the books. Tomorrow, we're going to give you another look at your Artist of the Week for King and Country. It's release week for this brand new album. It'll be here on Friday. And we're going track by track with five songs, hearing from both Joel and Luke tomorrow with a different perspective around the current single called What If I Told You. We'll cover that off on the show tomorrow. Dr. JD Richardson will be here from the Well Hello Anxiety podcast. We'll put mental health under the agenda once again, as we do every week. Looking forward to it. It's going to be a big show. Hope you can join us tomorrow on The Daily.
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4: In this bulletin, the Deputy Premier defends Qantas perks, New South Wales Parliament leads condolences for Nepal, and helicopter rescue pilots issue a warning. With the latest news, I'm Gareth Stafford. The federal government maintains the Transport Minister received a Platinum Qantas membership because of frequent travel with the airline. Catherine King has added the perk to her register of interests. But Deputy Prime Minister Richard Marles says the membership is standard procedure for frequent flyers.
5: The Transport Minister travels a lot. This is what happens with airlines. They do this. I don't think there's much to see here. Catherine King has appropriately declared it, but it's a function of how much she travels.
4: Ms. King has previously been accused of protecting Qantas in 2023 after blocking Qatar Airways from adding extra flights into Australia. The New South Wales government and opposition have come together in Parliament to honour the victims of Nepal's flood disaster. 35 Australians are still unaccounted for, almost 3 weeks after a landslide triggered the destructive flooding. Premier Chris Minns delivered a condolence motion, acknowledging it's going to be a long road ahead for all affected.
6: And New South Wales will stand with them, bound together by our incredible Nepalese diaspora. So, Mr. Speaker, we offer our deepest love and condolences to those who are affected by this natural disaster, to the loved ones, the parents, the children, to everyone who survived and everyone who will never come home.
4: Over 5,100 people remain missing. Queensland air paramedics are experiencing an increase in people aiming laser lights at their helicopters. Georgia Kondek has more.
7: The largest aeromedical organisation in the Southern Hemisphere, Lifeflight, is essential for assisting and saving people in need of urgent care. In the past 6 weeks, 3 helicopters have been targeted by laser devices in Goodna, Caboolture and South Brisbane. 2 of the jobs were still in progress and could have been put at risk. So far this year, there have been 4 strikes, up from just 2 last year. The act poses a number of risks to crew members, including temporary blindness, distraction and disorientation. The organisation is urging the community to report the dangerous behaviour to police.
4: Georgia Kondek reporting. A devout Christian couple from Orlando, Florida is thanking God after they survived a lightning strike on their umbrella, which knocked them both to the ground. Bystanders and paramedics rushed to revive Claire Wellenga, who stopped breathing, while her husband Aaron suffered extensive injuries to his face. Incredibly, both are now recovering at home and telling their story of miraculous survival to Inside Edition.
8: I was unconscious without a pulse or breathing for about 6 to 10 minutes, is what they told me.
9: I do remember laying on the ground and I couldn't talk. I couldn't feel anything. I could hear a lot of things that I didn't really want to hear about them taking care of Claire. But we know that God protected us. I mean, we are a miracle. We shouldn't be here right now.
4: The Wellengas both work at the Foundation Academy, a private Christian school. To sport and in the AFL, Fremantle coach Justin Longmuir says they won't be taking the Swans lightly ahead of Friday's sold-out preliminary final. Sydney have lost captain Callum Mills to a serious knee injury and have 5 other players out through club-imposed suspensions. Longmuir says it hasn't stopped their ability to play.
10: Playing like a really galvanised team, playing with great spirit, great physicality. Yeah, and to see him put 140 points on the flag favourites in the first final, it's pretty impressive effort. So we're going to have to go up there with a plan and be at the top of our game.
4: The Dockers could have some selection issues, with Brennan Cox and Brandon Walker potentially available to return from injury. And the Super Rugby draw for 2027 has been released. The Waratahs take on the Brumbies first up in Canberra on Friday the 12th of February. That's the latest Vision National News. I'm Gareth Stafford.
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0: Wisdom with Ruth Webb.
1: Psalm 23 verse 2 says, He makes me to lie down in green pastures. He leads me beside the still waters. If we follow the Good Shepherd, He will lead us away from harm and to a place of quiet rest. Revelation 22, the river of God is full of life and flows from His throne. It not only heals individuals, but also nations. The Good Shepherd provides a place of rest. It's where stress and heartaches are washed away. He refreshes the weary and exhausted and gives peace. His river of rest and quiet is surrounded by His extravagant, lavish love. Yet we need to respond to His leading. Will we follow the Good Shepherd to sit quietly in His refuge of love? Will we be still and know He is the Good Shepherd, the guardian of our soul?
0: Wisdom with Ruth Webb, pastor of the Tabernacle of David.
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4: Hey, I want to sing a song for you right now that's pretty much my autobiography. I grew up a good preacher's kid, and over time I've developed this skill, this unwanted skill. It served me well in my life, but it's no way to live my life. It's the ability to be a pretender. Even at a young age, I knew what people expected of me, and I felt that pressure to be perfect. And so I knew how to put a smile on. I knew how to quote the right scriptures and raise my hand during the worship service so that mom and dad and the congregation would look at me and think, all right, he's on the right path. He's setting the example. He's a good Christian. But did you know that it's possible to look the part and not necessarily be living the part?

more like Him every single day. That's what grace does. Grace lifts that pressure of perfection off of our shoulders and tells us that we're free now. We're free to let the truth be told.

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0: Back to Genesis with Dr. John Morris, scientist and author with the Institute for Creation Research. Dr. Morris, before the fall of man, did animals suffer?
1: Chris, the Bible says at the end of creation week, things were very good. Things would live forever with no pain or death. With Adam's sin came the wages of sin. But evolutionists believe that animals lived and died long ago. In fact, the dinosaurs went extinct before man even got here. And yet some of them lived with great pain. A recent discovery of a T-Rex fossil shows this. This dinosaur was quite old when it died. Earlier, it had suffered a broken leg and broken ribs, which had healed. It lived in terrible pain. Now, I don't think that this pain is the result of creation. It's the result of sin. It's certainly not very good, as God pronounced his completed creation back in Genesis.
0: Thanks, Dr. Morris. For more on creation, visit our website at www.icr.org.
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This song might make God's playlist. Might get sung by angels. 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When you catch

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5: In this bulletin, the WA government looking to make a deal on rail, and concerns remain over AI development. With more, I'm Gareth Stafford. One Nation leader Pauline Hanson has apologised for remarks she made across two separate podcasts. Senator Hanson criticised the Prime Minister's late mother for living in the Housing Commission for too long. She also described Indigenous Australians as being primitive. Senator Hanson says she didn't intend for either comment to cause offence. The WA government will introduce a bill to bring the state's freight rail network back into public hands. The legislation will provide a legal framework for the acquisition of the 5,500-kilometre network after its privatisation in 2000. Transport Minister Rita Saffiotti says the buyback could provide other opportunities beyond freight.
6: Some of the feedback is how we can do more to support regional tourism. We've seen significant growth in patronage on a number of our tourist rail lines. So I think there's always a desire to see what else we can do. But I know without public control, none of that can even be contemplated.
5: The proposal has the support from CBH Group and WA's Chamber of Minerals and Energy. The Queensland Treasurer claims the state's recent credit rating downgrade was inevitable. Last week, the state recorded its first drop in 17 years. David Janetsky has pointed the finger at the former Labor government.
7: S&P's credited Queensland's massive infrastructure pipeline, major transportation projects, energy projects, hospital upgrades, and infrastructure for the 32 Olympic and Paralympic Games as contributing to the downgrade. These were projects Labor had failed to budget for and failed to deliver.
5: New South Wales managed to avoid a downgrade despite also losing ground economically. An AI expert claims additional regulations won't slow the pace of development. Artificial intelligence developers are calling for greater oversight, warning the technology could soon pose an existential risk. US President Donald Trump claims more regulation risks giving China a competitive advantage. But Dr. Sue Kay says Beijing's AI is advancing rapidly despite heavy oversight.
8: The Chinese models are catching up to the US frontier models, and yet in China, AI models are regulated. So they are tested before they are put out for public release.
5: Anthropic's co-founder says AI technology is getting much, much smarter all the time and poses immense risk. After a turbulent time within the Victorian Liberal Party, MP Moira Deeming has joined the Family First Party ahead of the November state election. She says it's a good fit for promoting her Christian values and her desire to protect women and children in today's society. Ms. Deeming told Vision Radio the state Liberals spent the entire parliamentary term trying to get rid of her.
9: They never ever wanted someone like me with my values to make it all the way to Parliament. I had had enough of trying to reform the Liberal Party from within, and I'm a Presbyterian. God just saved me when I was 18. And then I got married to my husband, a good Christian man. It was just so good to be able to go to a place where, you know, just basic child safeguards are not something that people get upset about me talking about.
5: Moira Deeming will stand for the Upper House in the Western Metro region. To sport and in the NRL. The Knights are praising coach Justin Holbrook after taking them from wooden spooners to NRL Premiership contenders. Newcastle defeated the Rabbitohs in week one of the finals and will take on the Warriors at Eden Park on Sunday afternoon. Captain Kalen Ponga says Holbrook has made a significant impact.
10: Making us embrace, I guess, you know, who we play for, the community. I think a lot of the younger boys have bought into the culture. They've brought a lot to the team, to be honest. And I think the coach is getting the best out of everyone.
5: Team lists have been named for week two of the finals. The Knights have named Dylan Lucas in the reserves after he fractured his ankle back in round 21. That's the latest Vision National News. I'm Gareth Stafford.
0: Here are some life-giving words for you. We urge you, our brothers, to warn the idle, encourage the timid, help the weak, be patient with everyone. 1 Thessalonians 5:14. Life-giving words for you from the Handbook of Living, the Bible.
11: This is Roger Rich, bringing you teaching and encouragement on growing into healing and wholeness. I hope you enjoy the program. It's likely you've heard the story about Jacob and what he saw in a dream. It was a stairway resting on the earth with its top reaching to heaven, and angels of God ascending and descending on it. Above it stood the Lord, and on awaking, he exclaimed, "How awesome is this place! This is none other than the house of God. This is the gate of heaven." Jacob thought it was a place, but Jesus named himself later as the gateway of heaven when he said to Nathanael, "I tell you the truth, you shall see heaven open and the angels of God ascending and descending on the Son of Man." Now, Peter experienced an equally powerful revelation in response to a question from Jesus. And in return, Jesus said to him, "And I tell you that you are Peter, and on this rock I will build my church. I will give you the keys of the kingdom of heaven. Whatever you bind on earth will be bound in heaven, and whatever you loose on earth will be loosed in heaven." So God's house was no longer a place and not only embodied in the flesh of his son Jesus, but in his chosen people. And those in the early church were God's house on earth, heaven's gateway, with angels ascending and descending to do God's will through them. When Peter and John healed a man who had been lame from birth at the entrance of the temple gate to Mount Moriah, they were arrested by the temple police and brought before the Sanhedrin, the powerful council of the Jewish elders. This large coterie of 70 men came against Peter and John with the intention of squashing the fledgling church. Despite their overwhelming numbers, their earthly power and authority, it amounted to nothing against the Holy Spirit's power and the fearlessness of the two apostles. It tells us this, that when they saw the courage of Peter and John and realized that they were unschooled, ordinary men, they were astonished. But since they could see the man who had been healed standing there with them, there was nothing they could say. And after further threats, they let them go. They couldn't decide how to punish them. Now, on their release, Peter and John went back to their own people and reported all that had been said to them, including the threats not to speak publicly again in the name of Jesus. And we learn of their reaction. And here's what they said. "Now, Lord, consider their threats and enable your servants to speak your words with great boldness. Stretch out your hands to heal and perform signs and wonders through the name of your holy servant Jesus." And they were all filled with the Holy Spirit and spoke the word of God boldly. Now let me say this. Talk is cheap. The problem with words is that they can easily lose their meaning, lose their power. Some people say without doing, and others do without saying. Did those in the early church act upon their words? Yes. Are you careful to find the right balance between your saying and your doing? But let me go on a bit further. The apostles performed many signs and wonders among the people, and all the believers used to meet together in Solomon's colonnade. So after healing the lame man, Peter and John had been arrested in Solomon's colonnade. They were warned not to teach about Jesus, but now, with the other apostles, went every day to, guess where? The colonnade, bringing in crowds from all over the city and healing them. It was on the very doorstep of those who had threatened them, and they boldly proclaimed God's words and were empowered by the Holy Spirit to perform signs and wonders. So here's a point to ponder. Among the 12 apostles, there were likely differing gifts and talents, and yet all of them performed the many signs and wonders among the people in Solomon's colonnade. It was the unifying presence and power of the Holy Spirit, causing them to be gateways between heaven and earth by which signs and wonders were done and God's word was proclaimed. So we go on to read that no one else dared join them, even though they were highly regarded by the people. Nevertheless, more and more men and women believed in the Lord and were added to their number. But I want to return to that first line that I spoke out, that no one else dared to join them. This meaning that no one dared to join them is open to speculation. And it may refer either to fearful believers scared of the threat of persecution, or those among the believers who simply wouldn't commit to the work being done. Let me reflect back what is known as the Pareto Principle, also known as the 80-20 rule. It states that 80% of the output in a given system is determined by 20% of the input. So another way of saying it is like this, that in the church, for example, it's generally true, in my experience, that 20% of the people do 80% of the work. So what are some of the obstacles to sharing the gospel? Many Christians struggle to articulate the truths of the gospel in a simple, coherent, and intelligible way. Some just don't care much about, well, lost people. Or others are fearful, worried about being disliked or marginalized, laughed at, or openly mocked. Some have no compassion for the lost. They've forgotten what it's like to live without hope or to be lost and apart from the Lord. Even in the early church, there is a distinction between those who do and those who don't. There is a dynamic faith at work among some, but with others a lack of commitment to the gospel. And one way forward for overcoming a lack of gospel knowledge, of apathy or fear or lack of compassion, is by gathering together to cultivate core convictions and by encouraging one another. And it's together that Christians are a powerful force for change. Well, it goes on to say this, out of all that had been happening at Solomon's colonnade and beyond. As a result, people brought the sick into the streets and laid them on beds and mats so that at least Peter's shadow might fall on some of them as he passed by. Crowds gathered also from the towns around Jerusalem, bringing their sick and those tormented by impure spirits, and all of them were healed. It's easy to imagine crowds gathering in and around the streets with their sick relatives on beds and mats, so that Peter's shadow might fall on some of them. The healing power of Peter's shadow, well, it sounds fanciful, but Luke doesn't try to explain anything other than to imply it's exactly what happened, and all of them were healed. A not dissimilar instance is of a woman being healed by touching the hem of Jesus' garment, or of Paul's handkerchiefs and aprons having healing power. And we read in Acts again that even handkerchiefs and aprons that had touched him, Paul that is, were taken to the sick, and their illnesses were cured, and the evil spirits left them. The healing of the lame man by Peter at the beautiful gate was a catalyst for what became a torrent of needy, sick people believing they had been healed even with the shadow of Peter falling across them. All were healed. But it really had little to do with Peter's shadow, but everything to do with the palpable and contagious faith present among the gathered crowds. Jesus had a great deal to say about faith. Truly, he said, I tell you, if you have faith as small as a mustard seed, you can say to this mountain, move from here to there, and it will move. Nothing will be impossible for you. I tell you, you can pray for anything, and if you believe that you've received it, it will be yours. So faith is contagious. Just one person speaking of faith or of worshipping God in spirit and truth or praying in faith can pass it on. Two people have the power of 10 to pass on their faith. Contagious shared faith in Jesus has the power to heal and restore broken lives. Imagine a congregation having the dynamic of shared apostolic faith. So let me finish by saying that faith is a gift to you from God. It's for you to take hold of and to hold it on trust that Jesus has you close to his heart and will meet you at your point of need, no matter how small or great that need is. And also, share your faith, pass it on, be a gateway person, touch heaven above, change the earth below. Nothing will be impossible for you. The Lord be with you and bless you too.
12: 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It's amazing. We live on earth, but we can touch heaven. And if we are aligned to the values of the kingdom and look to Jesus, we can become channels of grace. The gates of heaven, the very gates of heaven, are open to us. Our prayerful intercessions ascend. 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

Freedom Hymn is that song for me that I need to hear over and over again to really believe that I am free and I'm free indeed. The story behind the song actually goes back a ways to when I was a kid growing up in church, and I sang hymns every Sunday as a minister's kid. And one day I asked the pastor, "Man, why do we sing these old songs and these old hymns every week?" He said, "Austin, sometimes we need a song and we need a hymn to say the words our heart wants to say, but our words fail to." And that stuck with me forever, and I knew one day I would always want to write a hymn for the church. And so growing up in church, I began to lead in church and serve in church, and I became a worship pastor at a couple churches in Georgia. And then God moved me and my family to Delray Beach, Florida, which was the recovery capital of the world, and that changed everything for us. What we learned from the recovery community was that it was raw and it was real, and you had to be okay with not being okay, because in that spot is where they met Jesus. So I wanted to write a song not just for the recovery community in Delray Beach, Florida, but the recovery community worldwide, which is the church, because we're all recovering from something and we all have a song to sing. If we have been set free by Jesus, Scripture says in John 8:36, "Forever the Son sets free is free indeed." And that means we have a song to sing. We have a hymn to sing. We know what the sound of chains breaking in our life sounds like. And we have a song of a soul forgiven. And so I wanted to write a song for the church and for people all around the world to be able to say, "Hey, I'm free. I'm free indeed. This is my freedom hymn."

0: song. So I thought I'd take that a bit further. I'm Alida Robinson, and each Wednesday morning, I'll be musically speaking about our artists, their lives, their music, new release albums, interviews with the artists, and much more. I'd love to have your company when I'm musically speaking after the 11 o'clock news each Wednesday, here on 105.1 Life FM, Bendigo's Positive Choice.
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1: Welcome to Those Who Have Gone Before, a series that explores the lives of great Christians from our past. Here's your host, George Halima.
2: Have you ever made a list of those who you wanted God to save? In my early days of being a Christian, I came upon a tract, a story of a man who had claimed the words that Paul gave to the jailer in Acts 16:31. Believe on the Lord Jesus Christ, and you will be saved, you and your household. This man took this verse literally and prayed all 70 of his relatives into the kingdom. Can you do it? Can I do it? The answer is yes. Yes, we can do it. Father Nash kept a list. Listen to what Charles Finney said about Nash's prayer practice. I was acquainted with an individual who used to keep a list of persons for whom he was especially concerned, and I've had the opportunity to know a multitude of persons for whom he became thus interested, who were immediately converted. I have seen him pray for persons on his list when he was literally in agony for them. I have known his mind to fasten thus on an individual of hardened, abandoned character who could not be reached in an ordinary way. Father Nash lived to pray. He died at the age of 56, and I wonder in some ways if he didn't pray himself to death. When he died, Finney's revival ministry came to an end. Not to diminish the remarkable work of Charles Finney in any way, but we cannot help but wonder, what was the real power behind it? Was it not the intercession of Father Daniel Nash?
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0: Acknowledging the loss of a child during pregnancy or as an infant is important for healing and processing grief. I want to invite you to a reflective evening if you have experienced the loss of a little one in pregnancy or after birth. 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If you have been affected by such a loss, you are warmly welcome. We will meet at St Clement's Church, Huntley, on Wednesday the 14th of October, commencing at 7:30 p.m. You will find like-minded and compassionate people and a space to reflect. 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We will continue with prayer and an opportunity for supper and conversation for those who want to stay. For more information, please call me, Hannah Gregory, on 0481 02 0939.
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0: Well, thanks for joining us on this Tuesday here at Derek Prince Legacy Radio. It's great to have you with us. We are at the end, a 10th week of a 10-week series by Derek Prince called Laying the Foundation. And this week's topic is eternal judgment. And as I said humorously yesterday, don't freak out. This is a biblical truth. It's something we need to know. And Derek's going to teach us today about three principles of God's judgment. And he's going to talk to us about some other themes as well. This will set you free. Let's listen.
2: Going back to Romans chapter 2, verse 11. Now, I'll explain what I mean just briefly. It says, there is no partiality with God. Now, all the modern translations say that because it's a modern phrase. You see, the old King James said, there is no respect of persons. It's much more accurate because partiality can be to any kind of person. You may take some weak, insignificant little person and be very partial to that person. So weak, I really want to help them. I really want to do everything for them. But respect of persons means we're not impressed by what people are in their natural selves. A man may be a general, a president, a bishop, but he doesn't get any special judgment from God. He's treated just like everybody else. That's what it means when it says there is no respect of person, particularly aimed at people who occupy positions of prominence in the world today. All right, the next principle of God's judgment, number four, is according to the measure of light. And Paul says in Romans 2, verse 12, for as many as have sinned without law will also perish without law, and as many as have sinned in the law will be judged by the law. If you have the law, you'll be judged by it. If you don't have the law, you won't be judged by the law, but you'll still be judged for what you've done. And this principle is illustrated by the words of Jesus in Matthew chapter 11, when he speaks to some of the major cities of his day who had not responded to his preaching. Matthew 11, verses 20 through 24. Then he began to upbraid the cities in which most of his mighty works had been done, because they did not repent. Woe to you, Chorazin! Woe to you, Bethsaida! For if the mighty works which were done in you had been done in Tyre and Sidon, they would have repented long ago in sackcloth and ashes. But I say to you, it will be more tolerable for Tyre and Sidon in the day of judgment than for you. Why? Because Tyre and Sidon had less light. Bethsaida and Chorazin had had the greatest light, and they would be the most severely judged. You and I will be judged according to the light that is available to us. And I want to say, generally speaking, to people in the English-speaking world, there is a greater measure of light available to us today than I think has ever been available to any previous generation in history. We have Bibles en masse, we have endless books, we have tapes, we have cassettes, we have preachers. We're going to be judged by the light that's been made available to us. Let's bear that in mind. God's standards of judgment for this generation will be the most severe because we've had the most light. And then Jesus goes on in the next verse, you Capernaum, who are exalted to heaven, will be brought down to Hades. For if the mighty works which were done in you had been done in Sodom, it would have remained until this day. But I say to you that it shall be more tolerable for the land of Sodom in the day of judgment than for you. You see, judgment is according to light. The more light we have, the more strict will be our judgment. And as I've said before, I say to each one of you, including myself, there probably never has been a generation of Christians that have had the measure of light available that we have today. Bear that in mind. That's going to be the standard of our judgment. And finally, the fifth principle of God's judgment, in Romans 2, verse 16, it says, in the day when God will judge the secrets of men by Jesus Christ, according to my gospel. So God is not merely going to judge our open acts, but he's going to judge our secret innermost thoughts and motives and attitudes. And I think it's correct to say that God is very concerned about our motives. Two people may perform the same outward action, but their motives may be entirely different. And when God judges them, he will take into account their motives. Now, we're going to go on to the scenes of judgment. And as I understand it, there are going to be four major successive scenes of judgment. The first will be before the judgment seat of Christ. The Greek word bema means a platform on which a Roman official sat to execute judgment. Pontius Pilate sat on his bema when Jesus appeared before him for judgment. And this will be a judgment only of Christians, only of believers. We go again to 1 Peter, chapter 1, verse 17. I somehow feel that God wants me to read this verse twice. 1 Peter 1:17. And if you call on the Father, who without partiality judges according to each one's work, conduct yourselves throughout the time of your sojourning here in fear. That's written to us. We call on the Father. And then in 1 Peter 4:17, it says, for the time has come for judgment to begin at the house of God. And if it begins with us first, what will be the end of those who do not obey the gospel? Where does judgment begin? Always with the house of God. Always with the people who have the most truth. And so when judgment starts, the first people to be judged will be the Christians. And they'll have a special judgment. Romans 14, verses 10 through 12 says this, but why do you judge your brother? Or why do you show contempt for your brother? For we, Christians, shall all stand before the judgment seat of Christ, the Bema. For it is written, as I live, says the Lord, every knee shall bow to me, and every tongue shall confess to me. So then each of us shall give account of himself to God. And remember, there's only one person that you have to give account of. That's yourself. You don't have to give account of me or your pastor, and you waste a lot of time judging others. Some of you, when you should be judging yourself, the only person you're going to have to give account for is yourself. And that you're going to have to do. So Paul says, each of us shall give account for himself to God. Now that's each of us Christians. And then in 2 Corinthians chapter 5, he returns to the same theme. 2 Corinthians chapter 5, verse 10. For we, Christians, must all appear before the judgment seat of Christ, that each one may receive the things done in his body, according to what he has done, whether good or bad. We must all appear, it says. But the Greek says we must all be made manifest. There will be no secrets. Everything will be totally exposed. Nothing will be hidden. And we will be before the judgment seat of Christ to receive according to the way we have lived in the body. And I pointed out already in this series, but I'll say it again, there are only two categories, whether good or bad. Nothing in between. Everything that is not good is bad. Jesus said very clearly, he that is not with me is against me. There is no neutrality. Jesus has excluded neutrality. There are a lot of people in churches sitting on the fence. You know what that means, to sit on the fence? To be unwilling to make a commitment. They're not on one side, they're not on the other side. They're not doing good, but they wouldn't admit that they're doing bad. And I make this comment sometimes. When the Holy Spirit comes to a church, one of the first things he does is to electrify the fence. And you have to jump off on one side or the other. That's why a lot of people don't welcome the Holy Spirit. Because he abolishes their neutrality. There is no neutrality with the Holy Spirit. Now, there are five main features of this judgment. I'll just go through them very briefly. It's individual. Each one will answer for himself. It's for the things done in the body, the way we have lived while we were in this body. There are only two categories, good or bad. 1 John 5:17 says, all unrighteousness is sin. Anything that is not righteous is sinful. You see, this third category has slipped into people's thinking and it deceives so many. There is no neutrality. The next principle is, it is not for condemnation. That's very, very important. We're going to be judged, but we are not going to be condemned if we are true, sincere believers in Jesus. The principle of judgment is for assessment of service. Let me give you three scriptures which maybe will comfort you at this point. I see some of you looking a little concerned, which isn't a bad thing to be, believe me. John chapter 3, verse 18, Jesus says, "He who believes in him is not condemned, but he who does not believe is condemned already." So, if we are truly believers in Jesus, we will be judged, but we will not be condemned. And then again he says in John 5, verse 24, "Most assuredly, I say to you," and that's the most emphatic way that Jesus can express himself, "most assuredly, I say to you, he who hears my word and believes in him who sent me has everlasting life and shall not come into condemnation, but has passed from death unto life." And finally, Romans 8, chapter 1, "There is therefore now no condemnation for those who are in Christ Jesus." So we're not talking about a judgment of condemnation. We're talking about judgment which will assess the service that you've offered to Jesus during your life.
3: You know, those last words of Derek's are really powerful. We're not talking about a judgment of condemnation. We're talking about a judgment which will assess the service that we've rendered to Jesus during our lives. You know, there are all sorts of and all kinds of judgment we go through in this world. Good judgment, exams, passing tests, qualifying for new levels of things. That's the way it is in life because that's the way it is in the kingdom of God, and we should welcome it. Hey, that's all the time we have for now. For everyone at Derek Prince Ministries, I'm Stephen Mansfield. Join us again tomorrow as the legacy continues.
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9: In this bulletin, Pauline Hanson offers apologies, rising AI camera fines, and warnings from apple growers about importing fruit. With the latest news, I'm Gareth Stafford. One Nation leader Pauline Hanson has offered qualified apologies for a number of critical remarks she made on podcasts. Michael Packey reports.
10: Senator Hanson says she regrets calling Indigenous Australians the most primitive race on Earth. The One Nation leader has been condemned over the comments, including from her parliamentary allies, like Indigenous Liberal Senator Jacinta Namper-Jimper-Price.
11: She did absolutely demonstrate willful ignorance.
10: After initially going to ground, Senator Hanson held a news conference to give a qualified apology, arguing what she meant to say was that Aboriginal people were primitive compared to the English settlers of 1788.
12: I've always put my foot in my mouth and why I come out and say things. I'm not the most eloquent speaker.
10: Senator Hanson has also apologised to the Prime Minister over remarks she made in a separate podcast claiming his mother abused the public housing system.
9: Michael Pack here reporting. The federal government maintains its proposed AI regulations won't restrict investment in Australia. Labor will force tech companies to pay Australian creators if their work is fed into artificial intelligence models. OpenAI says it won't invest locally unless the copyright laws are watered down. The opposition says the government must work to reach a compromise with big tech. There's a push for a new safety campaign, reminding people about proper seatbelt use, following a rise in the number of fines issued by cameras. NRMA research has found there's been a jump of around 130,000 fines for seatbelts under new AI-assisted cameras. Roads Minister Jenny Aitchison is assuring drivers the penalties are being checked before being issued.
13: Every single fine that is issued is checked by a human before that is done. So even though we use machines to find the detections, it is checked by humans to make sure it is correct.
9: The data shows nearly two-thirds of fines were handed to passengers, not drivers. Aussie apple growers are asking the federal government not to allow the import of American apples, saying it risks the introduction of 23 different pests and diseases. Jeremy Griffith from Apples and Pears Australia is asking shoppers to think about where their food comes from.
14: It underpins our food security. We've seen this over the last few years with COVID and the Middle East. The ability to be able to ensure that we have enough fresh fruit and vegetables and food to feed ourselves has become so much more paramount.
9: Less than 1% of apples consumed in Australia are imported from overseas. A Seattle father has sued his son's school after officials refused to excuse the 10-year-old from LGBT instruction classes that violated his family's Christian beliefs. The school initially agreed to provide advance notice and exemptions from attending the classes, but then backtracked and refused to allow them. The father said it's his right to decide what his son learns about sex and gender and what pronouns the boy uses at school. Charisma News writes it is ideological programming presented as education. A new Christian radio station will soon be on the air across Fiji after United Christian Broadcasters officially launched its Life FM service. It marks the culmination of 3 years of prayer preparation and partnership. UCB operates in more than 30 countries across the Asia-Pacific region, including Vision Radio. To sport, and in the AFL, Hawthorn midfielder Josh Ward is full of belief they can win the premiership. The Hawks shocked Fremantle in the first week to set up a preliminary final against Brisbane on Saturday. Ward confident they've done the work.
15: Well, I think you've got to earn it. But we've put, so much work in, worked so hard to get to this point. Feel like whoever wins this weekend is going to deserve to be here. But we know we're nowhere good enough. Feel ready, feel prepared.
9: The Hawks made the prelim last season, going down to Geelong. That's the latest Vision National News. I'm Gareth Stafford.
16: Sooner or later, every one of us comes to the edge of our own understanding. We've asked our questions, weighed our answers, and still the mystery of God remains just beyond our reach. Today on Insight for Living, Chuck Swindoll brings us to the close of a very long conversation between Job and his insufferable friends. As he describes their long-winded conversation, Chuck helps us trade our small, manageable ideas about God for a vision of his true majesty and might. Let's begin first with these helpful highlights from the biblical book of Job.
17: Elihu's not a learner. Elihu's busy with that long index finger bouncing against the sternum of Job, and probably never himself had one boil. Job's covered with them. Don't be the Pope, Elihu. Learn from this man. Well, the first speech, he begins in chapter 32 and ends it at the end of chapter 33, and there's a couple of things in it I think are worth mentioning. He speaks first to all the men, verses 6 to 14, then he speaks to Job, and finally gets to his point. Takes him forever, but he finally gets to a point, verse 13 of chapter 33. Why do you complain against him? H is capitalized appropriately. It refers to God, Job. Why do you complain against God that he does not give an account of all his doings? Indeed, God speaks once or twice, yet no one notices it. So he's saying God speaks in a couple of ways. First, verse 15, in a dream or a vision. If you like marking your Bible, put a little one there. That's the first way God speaks, at least he did in those days. And put a little two by verse 19. Man is also chastened with pain on his bed. God speaks when you're sick, when you're laid aside with unceasing complaint in his bones, describing the pain of life, so that his life loathes bread and his soul favorite food. His flesh wastes away from sight, and his bones, which were not seen, stick out. It's a picture of going hungry and being so sick you don't even want to eat. Then his soul draws near to the pit, thinks he's going to die, and his life to those who bring death. Then he refers to a very interesting observation, a mediating angel. Now look closely. He says, God speaks in a dream and a vision in the night, verse 15. And he also speaks even in the pain. There is a message that God communicates in suffering itself. Most people who have gone through deep suffering have a knowledge and a wisdom others of us lack. Why? Because they learned on the bed of affliction. And then how do we get the message from God to us? Well, Elihu suggests, look closely, verse 23, there is an angel as mediator for man. One out of 1,000. I think you may have never seen this before. I confess, I don't remember ever reading this before. They're rare. 1 in 1,000, we would say. To remind a man what is right for him, let him be gracious to him and say, deliver him from going down to the pit. And he delivers him from death. Let his flesh, verse 25, become fresher than in youth. Let him return to the days of his youthful vigor. And he will pray to God and he will accept him, capital H. God will accept him and he may see his face with joy, may restore his righteousness to man. Let me pause here and let you look at that. Let your mind turn over what we just read. Now, admittedly, this may be Elihu's opinion, but it is inspired. It comes from the Spirit of God, and it's preserved for us in the sacred text. Now, we have now the Holy Spirit who takes the Word of God and reveals truth to us from the Scriptures. But in those days, before the Bible was complete, God gave his message through dreams and visions. And he spoke in the midst of the pain with mediating angels communicating. And Job, God's speaking to you in this. Are you hearing what he has to say? Interestingly, Job doesn't answer. The second speech begins in chapter 34. Elihu is pleading for his audience. Maybe he's seeing Job drift a little, kind of like Eutychus. Hear my words, you wise men, verse 2. Listen to me, you who know, for the ear tests words as the palate tastes food. He says it again in verse 16. If you have understanding, hear this. Listen to the sound of my words. Now he speaks only to Job until he gets to verse 33. Then he waits. It sounds like a pause. In 34:33, if you'll turn there, shall he recompense on your terms because you have rejected it? For you must choose and not I. Therefore, declare what you know. And I think he waits. And Job doesn't speak. Job doesn't even answer Elihu here. So Elihu gets a little ticked. And he ends with a rather strong and firm word regarding repentance. And he now takes up the cause of the other counselors who were blaming Job at every turn. And that continues through chapter 35. In fact, Elihu ends by insulting Job at the end of chapter 35, which is this third speech, you may recall in our outline. At the end of it, he sort of levels Job. Verse 13 of chapter 35, surely God will not listen to an empty cry, implying Job's cries are empty. Nor will the Almighty regard it. How much less when you say you do not behold him? The case is before him. You must wait for him. You hear the preaching? And now because he has not visited in his anger, nor has he acknowledged transgression well, so Job opens his mouth emptily. He multiplies words without knowledge. That's really insulting to say it like that. Eugene Peterson gets the idea when he paraphrases, Job, you talk sheer nonsense, nonstop nonsense. That's the way he ends. And then he goes to his fourth message. And Job patiently waits for him to finish. But you know what? When you get toward the end of Elihu's speech, he gets back on target. In fact, chapter 36 and into 37, he covers four bases. Listen to them. They all make sense. First, God watches over the righteous. If the righteous commit a transgression, he lets them know they've done wrong. If they respond to the rod of discipline, he restores them. If they don't, they suffer the consequences. That's awfully good theology. One man suggests that chapter 36 is the best theology in the book of Job thus far. And he may very well be right. Now, what I love is how he ends it. Sometime as a sermon ends, it reaches its best point, doesn't it? He comes toward the end and he begins to introduce Job to the way God reveals himself. By the way, what do you think of when you think of God? What an intriguing kind of question. What's in your mind? Elihu helps Job grasp a pretty good understanding of the living God. He even says he trembles when he thinks of him. Chapter 37, verse 1. At this my heart trembles and leaps from its place. Listen closely to the thunder of his voice and the rumbling that goes out from his mouth. He's beginning to picture God in this thunderstorm. Under the whole heaven he lets it loose and his lightning to the ends of the earth. After it a voice roars. He thunders with his majestic voice. And he does not restrain the lightnings when his voice is heard. God thunders with his voice, wondrously doing great things which we cannot comprehend. Now you're talking, Elihu. Now you're on to something. God reveals himself. God shows himself strong. God presents himself in ways that are overwhelming to us. Overwhelming. Unlike the little girl walking beside her mother in a pretty big thunderstorm, and every time the lightning flashed, she turned and smiled. And then walk a little further than lightning, and she turned. The mother said, sweetheart, why do you always turn and look at the lightning? And she said, well, God's taking my picture. I just want to smile for him. And he does. He's not. It's not about us. It's not about us. It's about himself in his magnificence. Nahum writes of it. He has his way in the whirlwind and the storms and the clouds or the dust of his feet. He is transcendent. He is magnificent. He is mighty. He is gigantic. He is everything about us, above us, around us, and within us. Without him, there is no righteousness. There is no holiness. There is no ability to change. There is no truth. God authors it all. And Elihu comes to this in the simple form of the thunderstorm. And he shows Job of the living God, and he begs him to listen to this, chapter 37, verse 14. Listen, Job, stand and consider the wonders of God. Do you know how God establishes them and makes the lightning of his cloud to shine? Of course he doesn't. Do you know how God establishes them and makes the lightning of his cloud to shine? Do you know about the layers of the thick clouds and the wonders of one perfect in knowledge? describes it all as a canopy in a few moments. And this, I love that 22, out of the north comes golden splendor around God. It's awesome majesty. Is that magnificent? Nothing around us is awesome or majestic. Nothing. We've seen nothing that can be compared to the living God. We sing of it. Oh, tell of his might. Oh, sing of his grace, whose robe is the light, whose canopy space. His chariots of wrath, the deep thunderclouds form, and dark is his path on the wings of a storm. Thy bountiful care, what tongue can recite? It breathes in the air, it shines in the night. It streams from the hills, it descends to the plain, and sweetly distills in the dew and the rain. Great words from, O worship the King. He is great, he is mighty, and we sit in awe and we worship. Job, join me as we worship. Not surprisingly, when God does finally speak 38:1, he answers Job out of a whirlwind. And there he is. Wouldn't that have been great to be there? Oh,

count the ripples. I mean, it was slick. And it's just about daybreak. All of a sudden, from the depths, came a tarpon. Out of the water, you know. Oh, I wish I could jump up above this pulpit to do that for you, but I can't. Anyway, I'm sitting there watching this fish, whoa, come out of the water. My dad, he didn't even turn around. He says, I told you the big ones were down there. So I cast on it as if I'm going to land that mother of all fish. Out of nowhere, this suddenly appears. And so does our God. Job, listen. He's here. He isn't silent. He speaks. And there's no voice like his. Robert Dick Wilson was the professor of Old Testament and Semitics from 1900 to 1929 at the great old Princeton Seminary, back when it was straight, back in the days when its theology was evangelical. And serving on that same faculty had been B.B. Warfield and J. Gresham Machen, great names. Machen later left and began Westminster Seminary, and Robert Dick Wilson left with him. They formed a new school. But anyway, from 1915 to 1917, Donald Gray Barnhouse was a student at Princeton Seminary. Barnhouse later went on to 10th Presbyterian Church in Philadelphia to serve as a pastor for 33 years. But before then, after graduating, about 12 years passed, and they invited Barnhouse to come back to the seminary and to preach in Miller Chapel. And Barnhouse loves to tell the story of just before he got up to preach, Robert Dick Wilson walked in, came all the way down near the front, sat right down close. And I can tell you from experience similar to that, when I preach in the seminary chapel in Dallas and I'm surrounded by those who taught me theology and the languages and whatever, it's pretty intimidating. You have to do a lot of self-talk to get over it. And I'm sure that's what Barnhouse went through when he saw his old prof, Dr. Robert Dick Wilson. Brilliant mind, great man. Barnhouse said when he finished his message, Wilson walked up to him and said, shook his hand, said, if you come back, I will not come hear you preach. I only come once to hear my boys. And I come only to see if they are big godders or little godders. Not sure that he understood what Dr. Wilson meant by that. Barnhouse asked for an explanation. Oh, he said, it's very simple. Some men have only a little god, and they are always in trouble with him. He can't do the miraculous. He can't take care of life's details. He doesn't intervene on behalf of his people. They have a little god, and so I call them little godders. Then there are those who have a great and mighty God. And that's good. He speaks, and it is done. He commands, and it stands fast. He knows how to show himself strong on behalf of those who fear him. Barnhouse, anxious to know in which category he was, breathed a sigh of relief when he heard the man's final statement. You, Donald, have a great God. And he will bless your ministry. He paused, looked deeply into the eyes of the young preacher, smiled, and said, just before he turned to walk out, God bless you, Donald. God bless you. How big is your God? Big enough to intervene? Big enough to be held in awe and ultimate respect and trust? Big enough to turn your worries into fodder?

0: so that he can put it all in perspective. Little Godders, big Godders. When God is too small in our minds, our problems are magnified and we retreat in fear and insecurity. Job was not one of those. When God becomes great in our minds, our problems pale into insignificance and we stand in awe and we worship the King. Ours is a great God, great and mighty is our God. Will you bow with me, please, before him? The words are many used for him: transcendent, inscrutable, incomprehensible, magnificent, all-knowing, all-powerful, omnipresent, holy, just, good, gracious. Don't forget, mysterious, incomprehensible, self-sustaining. He doesn't come to our rescue because he needs us. He comes because we need him. He doesn't speak because he thinks he needs to be heard. He speaks because he knows without his voice, without his message, without his word, we are in a morass of trouble and misery and worry. If you've never met the Lord Jesus Christ, you need to understand that that's essential if you wish to know a God this size. Jesus alone said, "I am the way, the truth, and the life. No one comes to the Father but through me." He's the only road to take to God. It's one way. His way. We worship you, our great and mighty God, this day. The one who transcends time and space. The one beyond our comprehension. Full of a grace that is not in us. A goodness we have never known in ourselves. Mercy and love that knows no limit. Almighty, magnificent, victorious, sovereign, holy, just. In a day of many voices, all of them loud, much noise, enormous confusion and chaos, bring us often to the simple truth that you love us. And your plan is best, and your motive is right, and it is for your glory, and therefore for our good. Deliver us from every pursuit of our own selfish happiness, a desire to please what we want, and to find our satisfaction in you, great God. Whom have we, Lord, but thee? Soul thirst to satisfy, exhaustless spring, the waters free. All other streams are dry. And so we worship you, our God. We have done so with our songs. We have done so in the reading of the word. We have done so in our giving. We have now done so in our silence before you. Minister and continue ministering. Even when we're away from each other, but not at all away from you.
1: Great and mighty is our God. When we see him rightly, transcendent, magnificent, sovereign over every storm, our worries fade into proper perspective and worship rises in their place. May that vision of God stay with you long after today's Insight for Living. 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Over the last several weeks, Chuck has been walking us through the Old Testament book of Job. It's a shocking portrayal of human suffering. 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It's called Job, A Man of Heroic Endurance. 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And for New Zealand, +613-9762-6613. I'm Clayton Bjellin, inviting you to join us when Chuck Swindoll describes the next twist in Job's surprising story tomorrow on Insight for Living.

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I'm Natalie Grant, and this is my song, My Weapon. Your presence is my greatest weapon. The truth is, most of us are in some sort of fight. The fight for our health, the fight for our marriage, a fight for our kids who are far from God, a fight against addiction, a fight against loneliness, and the list goes on and on.

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1: The bad news about God, and there is some really bad news, is that he's holy and perfect and righteous. And the reason that that's bad news is that we are not. And our not has some serious consequences. So then, what's the good news? And there is some good news. Great news. Fantastic news. Hi, I'm Bernie Diamond, and it's great to be with you again. Today we're going to take a look at that good news from a different perspective. And do stick with me, because very soon I'll be telling you about my latest life application book. It's called How to Enter God's Rest, and I'd love to send you a free copy to help you do just that. Enter into God's rest. So how are you doing this fine day? The one thing that I know, with frankly millions of people listening to this same message today in 160 countries around the globe, is that there's going to be a myriad of different responses to that question. How are you doing this fine day? Some people are just on top of the world. Others are in the absolute depths of despair. And in between those two extremes, there's every shade of grey under the sun, right? And wherever you are, some good news would be sure to go down well. Some good news to shine some light into a dark place. Some good news to brighten just a mundane day. And even when we're in the middle of a fantastic patch in life, some good news to put all that into perspective. Well, today is a good news day. Today on the program, as we spend these few short minutes together, we're not just going to share some good news. We're going to roll around in it, revel in it, and delight in it. Because the good news that I'm talking about isn't some cliche. It's not some bit of religious spin. This good news is meant to make a difference in our lives. A real difference. In fact, a world of difference. An eternal difference. I've previously said on this program that when it comes to God, there's both good news and bad news. We're in the middle of a series that I've called Reaping the Harvest of Righteousness, because when we live out the goodness and the holiness and the wonderfulness of God, is there such a word? Well, let's use it. The righteousness of God. There's a huge harvest of blessing in that. Not necessarily the sort of blessing always that the world tells us we should have, you know, the whole healthy, wealthy and wise myth, but a depth of reward, a joy, a peace as we live out the righteousness of God in our own lives. The bad news is that we have all sinned and fallen short of the glory of God, and the wages of that sin is death. The bad news is that God is righteous and we're not, and no matter how hard we work at it, no matter how hard we labor at it, we will always fall short of the glory and the righteousness and the wondrous perfection of God. And whilst at first that might seem a tad unreasonable, death because we're not as good as God, seems harsh, doesn't it? It's that bad news that makes the good news so absolutely, incredibly, wonderfully fantastic. The Apostle Paul has this fantastic knack for hitting the nail right on the head, for boiling big things, huge things, seemingly complex things, down into a sentence or two that people like you and me can actually get our hearts and minds around. Have a listen to this, Romans chapter 6, verse 23. For the wages of sin is death, but the free gift of God is eternal life in Christ Jesus our Lord. There they are, the two sides of the coin, the bad news and the good news. And remember, when we talk about the gospel of Jesus Christ, that word gospel literally means good news, glad tidings. We're talking about the good news of Jesus. And if I were writing a Bible dictionary trying to define that Greek word that's used in the New Testament for gospel, I think I'd redefine it. I think I'd define it as meaning absolutely mind-blowingly fantastic news. Now, if you're a Christian and you've sat in a pew for a good many years each Sunday, maybe this good news has just lost a little bit of its luster. You hear something so often over and over and over and over again. And well, after a while, it becomes mundane and passé, just the way things are. I have to tell you, it's happened to me from time to time too. But here's the thing, I wonder how many people really, I mean really understand the enormity of this fantastic news about Jesus. What's going on here when God does this amazing thing in the face of such terrible news? The wages of sin is death, but the free gift of God is eternal life in Jesus Christ our Lord. The bad news, the bad part of the equation of grace, is shockingly terrible news. If you're someone who has never put their trust in Jesus, if you're someone who has never accepted Jesus as your Lord and your Saviour, wrap your mind around this because it's meant to be shocking. Luke chapter 16, verses 19 to 26. This is Jesus talking. There was a rich man who dressed in purple and fine linen and who feasted sumptuously every day. And at his gate lay a poor man named Lazarus, covered with sores, who longed to satisfy his hunger with what fell from the rich man's table. Even the dogs would come in and lick his sores. The poor man died and was carried away by the angels to be with Abraham. The rich man also died and was buried. In Hades, where he was being tormented, he looked up and saw Abraham far away with Lazarus by his side. He called out, "Father Abraham, have mercy on me. Send Lazarus to dip the tip of his finger in water and cool my tongue, for I'm in agony in these flames." But Abraham said, "Child, remember that during your lifetime you received your good things, and Lazarus in like manner evil things. But now he is comforted here, and you are in agony. Besides all this, between you and us, a great chasm has been fixed, so that those who might want to pass from here to you cannot do so, and no one can cross from there to us." Go ahead, be shocked. Come to grips with it. Jesus isn't mincing words. He knows about hell, and he's painting a vivid picture. But it's this picture is what makes the good news so great. Because when we believe in Jesus, we become as righteous as God himself. Let me say that again. When we believe in Jesus, we become as righteous as God himself, and the horrible penalty is lifted. See, this is the bit that I didn't understand at first. It took me a while to get it. Christians talked about the fact that Jesus' death on the cross bought me a ticket into heaven if I believed. But no one ever explained to me why. I needed to know why. The wages of sin is death, but the free gift of God is eternal life in Christ Jesus our Lord. I get the first bit, but the second bit, why? Well, 2 Corinthians chapter 5, verse 21 says this, "For our sake he made him to be sin who knew no sin," that's Jesus, "so that in him we might become the righteousness of God." If we think of God as a God of justice, then the penalty for our sin has to be paid. Someone has to pay. And out of his love and out of his mercy, God came up with this crazy plan that he himself, Jesus, should pay. So Jesus became a man, was nailed to a cross. He took the sins of the world, you and me and everyone else, on his shoulders. He, in effect, became sin. Why? So that you and I might become the righteousness of God, stand before God completely free from sin because the price has been paid. And how do we lay hold of this incredible blessing, the freedom of forgiveness, eternal life? How do we get it? How do we become as righteous as God himself? Ephesians chapter 2, verses 8 and 9. "For by grace you have been saved through faith. And this is not your own doing. It's a gift from God, not the result of works, so that no one may boast." So how do we lay hold of it? By working hard? No. God's grace in Jesus is activated towards us through faith. We obtain the righteousness of God. In fact, we become the righteousness of God by believing in Jesus. It's that simple. And that is why it isn't just good news. It's not even just great news. It is mind-blowingly fantastic news. Because all is forgiven. The anger and the wrath and the punishment of God on us is removed. And we now have a new life to live, a life that goes on from now and for all eternity. Countless people's lives are being touched and transformed each week through these messages right around the globe, because God's word is alive and active. Amen? But that's only made possible through the generous support of friends just like you. In fact, each dollar that you give will grow to reach nearly 3,000 people with the gospel message. Incredible! 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
2: 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I'm Bernie Diamond, and I'll catch you again same time tomorrow with a different perspective.
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7: Ephesians 4 and verse 24. Put on your new nature, created to be like God, truly righteous and holy. The Word for Today is about being freed from the drama of emotion. Dealing with crucifixion, Jesus prayed in the Garden of Gethsemane. He felt intense emotions. Luke 22 verse 44 records, and being in agony, he prayed more earnestly. Then his sweat became like great drops of blood falling down to the ground. So strong were these emotions that he prayed for the cup of crucifixion to pass. But that night, Jesus broke the domination of emotions by obedience to the will of his Father, saying, "Not my will, but yours be done." Not only can emotions be ruled by obedience, but they will obey faith. Emotions will do what we in faith order them to do. David said in Psalm 103 verse 1, "Bless the Lord, O my soul, and all that is within me, bless his holy name." David ordered his soul, the center of his emotions, to bless the Lord. He believed his soul and everything in him would do what he commanded. Feelings can be transformed from drama to blessing. Paul believed that negative emotions can be put off and positive emotions can be put on. Consider Ephesians 4 verses 22 to 24. Throw off your old sinful nature and your former way of life, which is corrupted by lust and deception. Instead, let the Spirit renew your thoughts and attitudes. Put on your new nature, created to be like God, truly righteous and holy. And again he writes in Colossians 3:15, "And let the peace of God rule in your hearts." It's clear from the scriptures that emotions can be governed, and the will can respond to God's power and faith rather than the drama of emotions. So be free of them. That's the Word for Today.
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4: Reading did this interesting thing where it put us almost on the same side of the fence, because now we're reading and we're cheering and rooting for the same characters and we're holding our breath at the same moment or gasping. You know, it realigned us to remind us who we are.
5: That's Sarah McKenzie, and she joins us today on Focus on the Family with Jim Daly, sharing her passion for encouraging you as a mom and dad to read aloud to your kids. I'm John Fuller.
6: John, this is a great topic, and I think people are going to see this and hear this as we unfold it. When you read with your children, the benefits, they are astounding. Let me give you one stat. If you read an extra day with your child, you know, just that extra time during the week, for kids ages 1 to 10, that increases their standardized test scores by 15 to 30%.
5: Oh, my goodness.
6: I mean, you start looking for a silver bullet. This is one of those things. Teaching your kids how to read and reading aloud with your children brings so much benefit. I mean, there's another crazy statistic that people that are in jail today were typically severely underperforming in their reading skills. At grade level, they were well below grade level. It just can set you up predictably for failure. For those that read at grade level or higher, it predictably suggests that they're going to be quite successful in school, in college, etc., professionally. So parents, don't take this subject lightly. Reading with your kids is really critical. Yeah. And with that, we're going to talk to our guest today about the importance of doing it and how to do it.
5: Yeah. And Sarah McKenzie is a blogger, podcaster, and speaker. And she and her husband, Andrew, have 6 children. The book we're going to be talking about today, I think it belongs in every family's, what would the room be? It's not a library anymore. It's the family room, the kitchen. This is a must-have book. It's called The Read Aloud Family, Making Meaningful and Lasting Connections with Your Kids.
6: Sarah, welcome to Focus on the Family.
4: Thank you so much. It is a pleasure to be here.
6: There is something here about being with your children, reading with your children. It sounds almost too simplistic, but what have you seen about the benefits of reading with your kids?
4: I actually think that's the catch right there. It does seem too simplistic, yeah. So we almost don't trust it. I don't know.
6: Right.
4: As a mother, I often think if something's enjoyable or kind of easy to do, then it's probably not as effective as the stuff that's really hard.
6: You're suspicious.
4: Exactly.
6: Could it only cost a dollar? It should cost
4: $100. Exactly, yes.
6: And then I'll believe it. But it is true. And concentrating on some of these basics are the right thing to do.
4: Well, in his book, The Read Aloud Handbook, Jim Trelease says that if we could package into a pill, for example, all the benefits that just reading aloud to our kids would give them, we would all pay exorbitant amounts of money and stand in long lines to get it. But because it's free and doesn't require anything more than really just grabbing a book from the shelf and sitting down and reading with your kids. Yeah. And not even that much of it. Actually, that's one of the things that I think is curious, that we tend to think the things that are good for our kids, we need to do a lot of, but we can see profound impact on the kids, even if we're only reading 10 minutes every other day with
6: them. Think of that.
4: Yeah.
6: Now, one of the things my boys and I, you know, I had the bedtime story. That was my chore. And it was a great chore. It was one I loved to do. And we constantly read over and over Goodnight Moon.
4: Yes.
6: To the point where I had to start making up new nouns for that book because, you know, the comb, the mush turned into oatmeal. But the kids loved it. And they could recite that, I think, even today in their 20s.
4: Probably.
6: They could verbatim recite that. But it was fun. It was fairly quick. And, you know, it just got to the point of them hearing me pronounce words. And I did some funny things just to keep it spicy.
4: Yeah.
6: And it worked.
4: Yeah.
6: But that's what we're kind of talking about.
4: Yeah. So one of the things that we don't realize is that language coming in through the ear has a pretty profound effect on kids, even differently than language they're reading with their eyes. I think most of us have a bias toward, you know, having our kids be able to read, which is, of course, an important skill. But what we know is that when kids are really good readers, the better they get at reading, the more they're skipping words, the faster they get at reading.
6: Yeah.
4: So those language patterns, those complete, sophisticated, grammatically correct language patterns, aren't being stored in their brain the same way they are if you were being read to.
6: Let me ask you have a story, this is funny, from when your kids were younger about taking them to the zoo to see the walrus. What was the thrill of that, and then what did your daughter teach you?
4: Yes, so this is when my older kids, who are now all young adults, but when they were younger, we would take this weekly excursion to the zoo, and I would let them pick. We're homeschoolers. So we could go in the middle of the day when no one else was there. It was
6: great. That's a good plan.
4: Yeah, it's a great plan. And I would say each of you can pick one animal. That's what we're going to see. Because if you've ever taken a bunch of young kids to the zoo too, and you're like trying to walk them around, everyone's sweating and exhausted, and you're like, we're at the zoo. Have a good time, right? So I'd say
6: it's a zoo taking the kids to the zoo.
4: Exactly. That's true. So we go to the walrus, and this particular enclosure, the walrus is mostly behind in this private space. And you just have to kind of wait till he or she, I can't remember, comes out by the glass. So we're sitting there waiting, and I'm telling them this is going to be amazing. Oh, watch, the water's rippling. Here it comes. And Allison, who I think was about 6 or 7 at the time, all of a sudden, the walrus comes into view, and I hear her say, "Oh, Mommy, look." And so I look over to see her face, and she is on her hands and knees staring at an ant on the sidewalk that's carrying a piece of food larger than itself. And I remember thinking, like, walrus? Ant. And I thought, wow, what a picture of how our kids can help us slow down and see the ordinary beauty in our lives. Here I am waiting for this big walrus moment, you know, and she's teaching me that the beauty and all the connection that can happen in this tiny little ordinary moment. We can see ants any day of the week. Just go into my driveway. There's plenty of them there, right? But that's one of the things that I think reading aloud can do, actually. It feels too simple, too ordinary, too mundane that on a normal day, we can just pick up a book and read on the couch for a few minutes, and it can make this huge difference. We think it takes big walrus-sized solutions. Tutors or private schools or lots of money and time invested. And there are good things to all of those things as well. But reading aloud is this really simple, unassuming ant that can actually make a really big
6: impact. That's so funny. The observation of a 7-year-old.
4: Yeah.
6: I mean,
4: yeah.
6: Oh, that's a nice walrus. Let's look at the ant. That's funny. The other side of this, you know, even talking about my boys and Goodnight Moon, obviously that grew into their later years with reading scripture together, reading out loud together, one chapter for them to read, a chapter for me to read, which was all, we're still doing that, if you can believe it. I mean, Troy's 22, and we're going through different books of the Bible. And, you know, it is, I was thinking the other night, you know, he breezed through the scripture talking about Melchizedek, and he was pronouncing it accurately. You know, I know he's older now, but I was still, I don't think I learned Melchizedek until I was in my 30s.
4: Exactly. Have said it out loud right now without checking
6: but
4: with you first.
6: You know, it's that, it's kind of that good thing again. And you can, this is something you could do for a long time, but how does reading connect families, not just the benefits of it, but connection?
4: This is the part that I think really took me by surprise, because I had read about how reading aloud improves academics, and it helps, we know it also helps kids grow to be more empathetic, compassionate, kind, because of the way that as they're reading, they're walking a mile in the shoes of somebody else. Mm-hmm. But then what really took me by surprise is how reading these books gave our family almost an inside language, inside jokes, kind of similar to what happens when you go watch a movie as a family, mm-hmm. and then somebody quotes the movie later and everybody laughs. But you're doing it with these books. You have so many more connection points to pull from.
6: Right.
4: The other piece that I noticed as my older kids were getting into their teen years is that as we started to butt heads with each other, which happened, you know, once or twice. Reading did this interesting thing where it put us almost on the same side of the fence, because now we're reading and we're cheering and rooting for the same characters and we're holding our breath at the same moment or gasping. You know, it realigned us to remind us who we are.
6: Yeah. I like that.
5: There was a moment, and I don't remember if we ever read the Wingfeather books or not. Maybe we did, and I've just forgotten. I mean, it has been a while since my kids were a read-aloud kind of age. But there was a parenting moment for you that came out of this series. What was that about?
4: So in this is a fabulous series by Andrew Peterson. And in the book, there is a grandpa pirate-like character who tends this garden, and there are these creatures that come and mess up the garden all the time. They're called thwaps. It's a fantasy novel. And I remember at one point, our oldest three are girl, boy, and our son had been sneaking into the girl's bedroom again. And so one of the
6: hiding
4: girls,
6: in the closet, right?
4: Was he hiding? He's probably hiding
6: something
4: in the
6: like
4: closet.
6: That.
4: Yes,
6: right.
4: Hiding to surprise them.
6: Yes.
4: So one of the girls comes out and says, "Mom, Drew is hiding in our bedroom again. You've got to tell him to leave us alone, leave our stuff alone." And in that moment, I knew I could lecture again and tell Drew again all the things I had said before. But I happened to spy on the counter the Wingfeather Saga, which we had been reading. And it just hit me all of a sudden. And I said, "Drew, don't be a thwap." And they all burst out laughing because
6: everybody
4: he knew
6: connected.
4: What it meant. Yeah, yeah, don't go in places you don't belong, mess things up, and just cause chaos. And so that was one of those joyful moments where I thought, look at that. That ended up being light and probably stuck better. I'm sure he snuck into their room again after that. I'm not sure.
6: And what a good way to get the point across without, you know, without confrontation.
5: It didn't have to be heavy-handed.
6: Right, exactly. You alluded to this in terms of empathy, but how does reading aloud to our kids prepare them for the challenges that they'll face later in life? I mean, that sounds like a really good lesson.
4: Yeah, I mean, as a mother, I know the thing that worries me most is how do I know that I'm giving my kids everything they need, which you can't, first of all. You also can't know what they need. You know, now my older kids are moving into young adulthood. I've got a missionary and an art student and an economist. They're all very different. They all need very different things. So I would spend a lot of time and energy worrying about how to give them what they need. And what occurred to me at one point is that every time we read a book, we are walking in the shoes of someone else. Mm. And we're seeing the world from someone else's point of view, and a world that might look similar to ours and a lot of times doesn't look similar to ours. And we're giving our kids the chance to watch heroes display tremendous virtue, you know, fortitude, and have to overcome. Almost every single story has a point around the 75% mark where it seems like all is lost. Hope is gone. There's no way that this hero, this main character, is going to be able to succeed. And I think if we're just reading story after story after story, what we're giving our kids is the opportunity to bear witness to that kind of facing of obstacles and sticking through it. And like the consequences of what happens when there are bad decisions and good decisions and fortitude. And they've now borne witness to this so many times that it won't take them off guard, hopefully.
6: You know, as Christians, sometimes we shy away from that. But the power of entertainment is it does have a rather formulaic approach of the villain, the hero, etc., which I think is kind of seen as Tolkien or C.S. Lewis would say. That's kind of right there in the scripture, right? This is coming from God. He's the ultimate storyteller.
4: Yes.
6: Speaking of stories, you had a story in the book about a friendship between a girl named Rebecca and a boy named Billy.
4: Yes.
6: Tell us about that.
4: So a woman named Toni told me this story, and she said her daughter Rebecca went to VBS one year and would come home every day. She had met this new friend, Billy, and as she would talk about him, she would say what his favorite food was or the funny thing that had happened at VBS. And she just talked about how much she loved this new friend, Billy, every single day. So the final day of VBS comes, Toni goes to that parents, you know, production show thing that they oftentimes do at the end of a VBS week. And her daughter, Rebecca, says, Mom, I want you to come meet my friend, Billy. And Billy comes over, and he's on a walker. He has cerebral palsy.
6: Oh.
4: And Tony thought, wow, Rebecca never mentioned that. I know so many things about this kid. And she never once mentioned that he used a walker or had cerebral palsy. And she also noticed that most of the other kids were kind of shying away from him. So she asked her daughter on the way home, she said, I'm so glad you were Billy's friend. It didn't seem like he had many other friends there. And she said, you know, Mom, it reminded me so much of when you read us Johnny Tremaine. Because in Johnny Tremaine, the main character is a silversmith, revolutionary America. Right at the beginning of the book, he is disabled in his hand. He's scalded. And he becomes a messenger, a horse riding messenger for the Sons of Liberty. But this child thought, wow, I know what it's like for a person to feel alone and have no friends, because that's exactly how Johnny felt in Johnny Tremaine. And then she saw it in her real life, did something about it. And this is why I think it's, a lot of times we talk about fiction, we say something like, we're escaping to fiction, or our kids are escaping from their lives. I just don't think that's true. Because we live in story, because God made us as a story, when we're able to read a story on the page, this is how it comes out in our actions with other people. I really think that reading fiction helps us love God and love each other better, because we're just being reminded so much of the story that we are a part of, the bigger story that we're a part of.
5: And Sarah, I was really struck by something you wrote in the book about how bad it is, how unfortunate it is that oftentimes we stop reading at a certain age, but actually our kids are learning life lessons all through life past that, and we should keep persevering. So there's kind of a mind shift a lot of us need to make. It's not like 10 years old, I'm done reading to you, but 10 years old, I need to keep reading to you.
4: Yeah, there's two things that stand out to me about that. One is that about the time kids can read on their own, about 10 years old, when they're, is also the time that they start to break away from us a little bit, and we need the extra points of connection. We need more opportunities to connect with them. The other important piece here is that our kids can always, our listening comprehension, our reading comprehension through the ear is always higher than it is through our eyes. So this is true as well for young kids. A four-year-old can't read The Lion, the Witch, and the Wardrobe, perhaps, but they can absolutely understand it when their mom or dad reads it to them, right? Or they listen to the audiobook. Same thing is true with older kids. One of my favorite, most cherished memories as a mom with my older kids is when my now 19-year-old son was in high school, and we listened to the audiobook, The Screwtape Letters by C.S. Lewis, and it was so amazing. One thing I should point out here, too, is that if anyone who's watching or listening thinks, my kids will not sit still for a book, this child never has sat still for a minute in his life, still to this day. And when we would read aloud, or when we listened to an audiobook, even in high school, he'd be doing push-ups, he'd be doing sit-ups. For when he was younger, he'd be jumping on the trampoline, and I would think, there is no way this kid is listening. But he actually listens better when he moves his body. Even my girls will color or draw while they're listening, and listen better that way. But we listened to C.S. Lewis's The Screwtape Letters. We listened to it all the way through. I had read it before, but when we got to the end, I said, do you want to read it again? He's like, yes. So we started it again, and we read a little bit every day, listened to a little bit every day, caught things we missed the first time. Now, this is a 16, 17-year-old kid. I can't remember quite how old he was when we did this. And still, 19 years old, I asked him not that long ago, what was one of your favorite books we read together when you were growing up? First thing he said was The Screwtape Letters.
6: Yeah, it just made that impact. I think it's one of the reasons Adventures in Odyssey has been so successful.
4: I think that's
6: true.
4: You know,
6: it's just, it's always been that drama, audio drama.
4: Yeah.
6: And people have

0: Or maybe you wait till all of your kids, and if you have older kids and younger kids, they're never all at home at the same time exactly. It's tricky. So I would suggest just trying to find a 10-minute pocket, even if it's I read aloud to you while you eat breakfast, or for 10 minutes after dinner, if you're doing a family dinner. If you read aloud for 10 minutes every other day, you will read for 30 hours over the course of the year. Another myth, I think, is that, and this is especially true in the world of social media, we see these pictures of kids who are being read to, and they just sit, they're sitting all primly and obediently.
1: In their suit and ties.
0: Yes.
1: And dresses.
0: Yes, and the house is perfectly clean. And it's not true. Kids oftentimes listen better when they're doing something with their hands. So I would have a bin in the closet that had like Play-Doh, crayons, drawing paper, things like that, that we could pull out, and the kids could, I would say, guys, in 5 minutes, we're going to read aloud. And I would just pull that bin out, and then they could all do something with their hands.
2: I'm just going to say, this was something I had to get over, was I thought my children should listen to me attentively as I was going through a book. I mean, it just took
1: a while.
2: You
1: demanded eye contact.
2: When I had a group of kids, it was sort of like, please pay attention. And I realized, no, they should be doing something.
1: I could see that.
2: Yeah.
1: I mean, you
2: playing perfectly to my point.
1: Firstborn thing.
2: Yeah, let go of
1: it. Hey, we want a party. Let's all move and wiggle and
2: let it happen.
0: It's interesting because as a listener myself, when I'm listening to podcasts or audiobooks, I don't sit there and listen. I fold the laundry or take the kids on a walk or the dogs on a walk, or I'm driving the car. And if I was just sitting there, I think my brain would not be focusing on what I was listening to.
1: You also talk about 5 keys of conversation in the book. The idea that, you know, I could see this, man, I could feel it. Because Gene and I, you know, we typically were kind of formulaic, you know, let's read. Now let's discuss the application that we might have. You know, we both went to college, so that's the mode you get into. Yeah. How did that book make you feel, Trent? You say that's not really the way to go.
0: Well, if you were to finish a book that you really loved, okay, let's just imagine you and your wife are in bed, you're reading, and you finish it, and you put it down, and you look at your wife, and you're like, that was so good. And she says, okay, well, before we discuss it, I want to make sure that you really read it and understood it. So she opens it up and starts asking you, where did it take place? What time period
1: this
0: was
1: this
0: in?
1: Yes.
0: Yeah. And what happens so often is we end up treating our kids like it's a quiz. Mm. And what they're then answering is, what does my parent want me to say? Instead of, oh, my parent's really interested in what that reading experience was like for me. So one of the ways around this is to not ask a question at all, but to use an open-ended question, something like, who was courageous in this story? That's one of my favorites. Mm-hmm. Who was the most courageous in this story? And you could ask your child that and see what they say. But if they're in the habit of answering quiz-like questions, it would be even better, I think, for the parent, after reading aloud a book together, to say, gosh, you know who was really surprisingly courageous in The Lion, the Witch, and the Wardrobe? Mr. Tumnus. You know, when he did XYZ, that was really, who do you think might have been kind of courageous? And all of a sudden it changes from a quiz where they're worried about getting it right or wrong to, my parent actually wants to talk to me.
1: A discussion.
0: Yes,
1: which is cool.
0: Exactly.
1: No, that's so good. I was thinking about that. Like, even with movies, you should be doing that. Like, why did the bad guy, why did he do such a good job in playing that role?
0: Yes,
1: I mean, what a
0: that's
1: great
0: a question, great question.
1: Right? Yeah. Just the way he snarled, the way he treated somebody, right? That's a good
0: a
1: way to go.
0: A great question I think you can use for absolutely any book or movie or anything, and it doesn't even take any brain power, is, what is something you don't want to forget about that story?
1: Huh.
0: And that's something that if you were reading that book and you put it down and you told your wife that was so good, if she said, well, what's something you don't want to forget about it? It doesn't feel like an attack.
1: Right,
0: it doesn't feel like a quiz.
1: Yeah.
0: And it kind of makes you go, and then you kind of have to think through all the parts of the book. So there's all kinds of thinking that's happening, processing that's happening in a really beautiful, connected way.
1: One of those great books, and it is also a movie, Wizard of Oz.
0: Yes.
1: So you kind of suggested in the book some ways to talk to your children about something like The Wizard of Oz.
0: Yes. This book surprised me because the book, I think, is so much more delightful than the movie, and it's not nearly as scary. And the Wicked Witch is very much a smaller part of the story than she is in the movie. Anyway, I had pretty sensitive kids at this age and thought this might be a little scary for them. No, it wasn't too scary. But one of the surprising conversations that came up was when the question of, would you rather have a brain or a heart, came up, because we're talking about the Scarecrow and the Tin Man, and they're arguing over which one is more important. And I remember stopping and just saying, what do you think is more important, a brain or a heart? And of course, my oldest firstborn is like,

0: a brain, obviously.
1: Right.
0: And her little sister goes, but without a brain, without a heart, how can you love? How can you love God? And of course, my oldest was like not to be outdone. So we came up with this great conversation that we never would have had that conversation with a 9 and 7 year old otherwise.
1: Yeah. Right? Hey, that's so cool. And that's a great place to end because in the end, I mean, we have the greatest book that's ever been written, right? So to parlay all of that back into helping your kids read scripture, understand scripture, and hopefully eventually live scripture as best as they can. That is the goal,
0: that's right? That's right.
1: And they can say Melchizedek. I think that's a great achievement. But this has been so good. Thanks for being with us, Sarah. Thanks for your work in this wonderful book, The Read Aloud Family, Making Meaningful and Lasting Connections with Your Kids. I think that's one of the great things all parents want to do.
0: Oh.
1: And you've done a beautiful job putting it here.
0: Thank you. Thank you. Focus on the Family is doing such good work in the world. It's an honor to be here.
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2: Here's what your focus should be on, not on success. 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Doing what God has told you to do, wherever it takes you. If it takes you to a palace or a prison cell, all I want to know is Jesus is with me and I'm in the center of His will, and that for me is the right place to be.

Sometimes it can seem as though we're swimming against the current in our life of faith. If it isn't opposition and even persecution for what we believe, it's challenges in health or finances or relationships. How do we get through? How have others made it? Today on A New Beginning, Pastor Greg Laurie points to the Apostle Paul as our inspiration. We're in the book of Acts, considering the trial upon trial that Paul faced, but also the word of encouragement that pushed him through.

0: doesn't, turn to Acts chapter 23, and the title of my message is Christ's Call to Courage. So maybe I'm talking to somebody right now that is filled with anxiety, you're filled with stress, you find yourself depressed. Well, you're not the first child of God to feel this way. Even the great apostle Paul got down at times. So we're going to look at what Jesus said and did to revive the apostle Paul in this message that I'm calling Christ's Call to Courage. In my last message from the book of Acts that was titled How to Live a Meaningful Life, we saw the apostle Paul saying goodbye to the elders of Ephesus. It was his final message to them. And he said, I want to finish my race with joy. So he began his journey, and he ended up staying with the evangelist Philip, where he encountered a very colorful prophet named Agabus, who bound himself up and said, this is what's going to happen to you, Paul, if you go to Jerusalem. Don't go. And Paul's saying, okay, you're being a little dramatic, but okay, I get the point. But I know what you're saying. So you're saying I'm going to be arrested and I'm going to be put into chains, right? Yes, that's it, Paul. Don't go. And sure enough, when he lands in Jerusalem, he is arrested and he's put in prison. And here's what happened. Here's what the Lord did to encourage his servant. Acts 23, starting in verse 9. There arose a loud outcry. And the scribes of the Pharisees' party arose and protested, saying, we find no evil against this man, but if a spirit or an angel has spoken to him, let us not fight against God. Now there arose a great dissension, and the commander, fearing that Paul might be pulled to pieces by them, commanded the soldiers to go down and take him by force from among them and bring him to the barracks. And the following night the Lord stood by him and said, be of good cheer, Paul, for you've testified of me in Jerusalem, and now you're going to also bear witness in Rome. We'll stop there. So here is Paul in prison again, and the Lord says to him, Paul, be of good cheer. But actually, if we look at the original language, we find a better translation would be, have courage. And that makes a lot more sense. It's a unique phrase that is used multiple times in the Bible, each one showing a different facet of how to find courage in our lives. The first is the story of a man who was a paraplegic in Matthew 9. He was carried by his friends to Jesus. And Jesus looks at this guy who is unable to walk. And he says to him, be of good courage. Your sins are forgiven. And this is the thing we remember. The forgiveness of Christ brought courage to that man. And we can be crippled by our sins, unable to walk, unable to move, unable to do anything. You know, we fail and we say, I'm a failure. I should just stop praying. I shouldn't even read the Bible anymore or go to church. That's the devil lying to you. Jesus says, be of good courage. Your sins are forgiven you. Don't miss this point. Because I know I'm talking to somebody right now who's crippled by their sin. You don't have to be anymore. You can have a fresh start. This phrase, be of good courage, is used of a woman struggling to get to Jesus in a crowd of people. She had this physical ailment, and she reasoned, if I can touch the hem of his garment, I'll be healed. And she reaches through, and she touches him, and Jesus stops and says, who just touched me? Well, the fact is, everyone had touched him. Who touched me? He says, for I perceive that power has gone out of me. And there's a woman, and he says to her, be of good courage. You are made whole. So in this particular case, it was his power that gave her courage. And a lot of times we're afraid to share our faith. We're afraid to speak up for what we believe. But there's a promise in the beginning of the book of Acts that we all looked at together, where it says, you shall receive power after the Holy Spirit has come upon you to be witnesses for me. That same power that was given to the first century, causing them to turn their world upside down, is available for us today in the 21st century to turn our world upside down. His power gives courage. Number three, the third time this phrase is used is when the disciples are on the storm-tossed Sea of Galilee. And they thought they were going to drown. And suddenly they see some form coming to them, walking on the water, and they thought it was a ghost. But it wasn't Casper, it was Christ coming to them. And what does Jesus say to them? He says, "Be of good courage, it is me, don't be afraid." So let's review. His presence gives courage. His forgiveness gives courage. His power gives courage. And then here's another point. God knew where Paul was and why he was there. That brought courage as well. Jesus is saying, "Buddy, I know you're here, and I'm here with you. I'm standing by your side," because Paul's probably second-guessing his decision. And sometimes we feel like, "Oh, God's forgotten about me." No, never. He always is aware of us. And Paul's in this jail cell. And I'm sure he would have liked to have just got out of that jail cell. I had a lady come up to me this morning before the service started, because we have a little meeting of our volunteers that serve us, just because they love you. And they're out there helping you park your car, taking care of your children, helping you find a seat and all that. And so they have a little time where they pray and hear a little message. And afterwards, a lady came up and said she has a cousin that's in prison who watches me in prison. And so I said, "Let's make a video for him." And so we made this little video, and I just said to her cousin, "You know, Jesus is there with you. And he says to you, be of good courage. And when you get out of that prison, walk with the Lord and serve the Lord." And you know, maybe I'm talking to somebody who is literally in a prison cell right now, because people watch us online literally all around the world. Or maybe it's a different kind of prison cell. It might be the prison of a hospital bed. You wish you could get up and walk out, but you can't. But Jesus says, "Hey, be courageous. I'm aware of the suffering you're going through." It could be a prison cell of mourning. You've lost a loved one through death. But the Lord is with you, and he understands what you are facing. Hebrews 4:16 says, "We did not have a high priest who cannot sympathize with our weaknesses. He was in all points tested as we are, yet without sin. So let us therefore come boldly under the throne of grace and obtain mercy to help in time of need."
1: It's great to have you join us today for A New Beginning with Pastor Greg Laurie from Harvest Ministries in the US. We're nearing the finale of our study series in the book of Acts. Today's message from Pastor Greg is titled "Christ's Call to Courage."
0: Now here's another thing. Paul didn't know what was going on the outside. But the fact is, there were 40 men who had taken an oath to not eat or drink until they killed Paul. Wow. Sometimes ignorance is bliss. I'm glad I don't know of any plot against my life. I'm glad I don't know of every person that dislikes me and says something about me. I'm glad I don't know all these things, frankly. And it's good Paul didn't know this, because that would have been a pretty stressful thing to think about 40 guys who had taken an oath and said they wouldn't eat until they killed Paul. So you have a bunch of hangry murderers. Not a good thing. But he didn't know that. You know, in the military, they have a phrase they use. The phrase is, it's on a need-to-know basis. God gives us what we need to know on a need-to-know basis. But here's something Jesus says. "Be of good courage, Paul," verse 11, "for as you've testified for me in Jerusalem, you'll bear witness in Rome." In other words, Paul, you're going to get out of this prison cell, and you're going to Rome. So here's the takeaway truth. Paul, I have a future for you. And God has a future for all of us as well. Now, of course, if we're honest, we'd have to say that it didn't seem like a great outcome, because ultimately, according to church tradition, Paul was martyred by beheading after he appeared to Caesar at some point. But we would say that was some kind of failure. Well, what is a failure? What is a success? I suggest to you that things we think are successes right now may be understood as failures later. And some things you think are a failure now will turn out to be a success later. Here's what your focus should be on. Not on success. Your focus should be on faithfulness, you see. Doing what God has told you to do, wherever it takes you. If it takes you to a palace or a prison cell, if it takes you to the top or it takes you to the bottom, all I want to know is Jesus is with me and I'm in the center of his will, and that for me is the right place to be, for all of us to be. Because in that final day, the Lord does not say, well done, good and successful servant. He says, well done, good and what? Faithful servant. So our objective is to be faithful and obedient to the will of God. I know I quote this verse a lot, but I'm slightly obsessed with it. Jeremiah 29:11, the Lord says, I know the thoughts that I think towards you, says the Lord, thoughts of peace and not of evil, to give you a future and a hope. I gave my son Christopher a watch on his 21st birthday. It was my watch. I gave it to him. And I had that verse inscribed on the back of the watch. But as you know, he died in a tragic automobile accident. I was given a plastic bag after he died with his belongings, including his wallet and that watch. And I took that watch out of the bag and I looked at it. And I looked at that inscription. And I thought, where's the future and hope now? And it would take some time for me to process that and realize that Christopher had run his race. He had finished his course and he had been faithful. And I'm running my race as you are running yours. And here's the ultimate future and a hope. It doesn't mean everything is always going to turn out the way we want it to turn out. But what it does mean is one day we will be in the presence of God. That's the ultimate future and hope for every Christian. It's a win-win situation. That's why we want to live our lives in obedience to him, because we never know when that day will come. So be courageous, the Lord says to Paul, and he says it to us as well. Remember what brought courage to Paul's heart. Number one, he was not alone. Number two, God knew where he was and why he was there. Thirdly, God had a future for Paul. And as I said, God has a future for all of us. Maybe I'm talking to somebody right now that is gripped with fear and worry. And the words of Jesus to you are, don't be afraid, be of good courage. I can't think of a greater example of courage than Jesus himself when he went and died on the cross for the sins of humanity. He laid his life down. It was raw physical courage as he endured the beating and the scourging and then ultimately the crucifixion. But he also withstood the withering criticisms and the harsh treatment and even temporarily being separated from his father as he bore the sin of the world. But here's a verse that pulls it all together and it applies it in our life. Hebrews 12, it says, we should look to Jesus, the author and finisher of our faith, who for the joy that was set before him endured the cross, despising the shame, and now sat down on the right hand of God. And then it says, for consider him who endured such hostility from sinners against himself, lest you become weary and discouraged in your souls. So if you're discouraged, if you're weary, look to Jesus. Remember what he did for you. And remember that he is with you and you are not alone. You feel perplexed and scared? Jesus says, be of good courage. Don't be afraid. And maybe I'm talking to somebody that doesn't have Jesus in their life right now. And that's why it's so hard for you at this moment in time. Well, of course, Jesus didn't stay on that cross. They put him in a tomb and he rose again 3 days later. It changed everything, and it can change you. He came out of an empty tomb to fill your empty heart. He stands at the door of your life, and he knocks, and he says, if you'll hear his voice and open the door, he will come in. And I want to close by giving you an opportunity to ask Christ to come into your pain, come into your suffering, or come into your life that's going relatively well right now. And that's great. But sooner or later, this life that we're all living will come to an end. And then there's the afterlife. And we decide in this life where we will spend the afterlife. So let's all make sure that we're ready for heaven. Let's pray together. Father, I pray for everybody that is here and those that are watching, that wherever they are, if they don't know Jesus, if you don't live in their heart yet, let this be the moment they believe, the moment they turn from darkness to light, from the power of Satan to the power of God. Let this be the moment they believe in Jesus. So I pray that you will help them make that decision. And as our heads are bowed and we're praying, if you want Jesus to come into your life, if you want him to forgive you of your sin, if you want to know that you'll go to heaven when you die, why don't you just pray this prayer after me? And you can pray it out loud if you like. You can pray it in the quietness of your heart if you choose to. But just pray this prayer after me now. Lord Jesus, I know that I'm a sinner, but I know that you're the Savior who died on that cross for me. I turn from my sin and I receive you into my life, and I choose to follow you from this moment forward. In Jesus' name I pray.

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0: Lee had a high-profile, successful career, but something was missing. Then God spoke. I'm Tanya Harris of God Conversations. In a dream, Lee saw himself at the office. Written in the centre of the office whiteboard was his job title, and circling around it the other areas of his life: family, friends, God, and church. The latter were all written in non-permanent marker, but his job title was written in permanent ink. It couldn't be erased. Lee knew what God was saying. His job had become more important than anything else in his life. I love how the Holy Spirit framed it. When God speaks, it always sounds like Jesus, the one who said to seek his kingdom first and everything else would be added. Thankfully, Lee responded and saw his life turned around. The Spirit speaks to reorder our priorities and center the main things first. 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
1: Who needs instructions? I've got instincts.
0: Instincts, huh? Trev just cooked a chicken at 15 degrees for 10 minutes.
1: Why is it still clucking?
0: Cooking instructions and cooking temperatures matter. So, to avoid serving chicken tartare, it pays to look before you cook.
1: Fine, what does it say on the... Oh.
0: Remember, read the label and look before you cook.
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6: 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Today's Bible teacher is Chuck Missler, connecting the Bible to your life and the world around you. In today's study, Chuck continues his teaching on the book of Malachi, chapter 1.
7: So God's love is, first of all, unconditional. And boy, that's a hard concept for us to get used to, because we use the word love in a totally different context. And I won't go through the classic four loves. You've all heard that. But I just want to focus on that, which I think we know, but we should just get in our minds, is that when we think of love, we think of something that's a response. We think of it as an emotion. We think of it as the arrow. So we think of it as a, I love you because, fill in the blank. Whenever that changes, then I don't love you. Now, God's love is unconditional. It's hard for us to grasp that. It's hard for us to appreciate what that means. But it's essential that we do. It's essential that we understand that. Now, something else about God's love that's surprising, the fact that it's unconditional is exciting. God loves you, and God never changes. You see why his unchangeableness, his immutability is so important? Because if he loves you, it's nothing's going to change that. And we remember from our study in Ephesians chapter 1, verse 4, when did he choose you? Long before you were born, before the foundation of the world. Where he's going to make the point shortly here that he chose Jacob before over Esau before they were born. How can he do that? Because he knows the end from the beginning. But that's not why he chose us. I think Wilbur Smith said, if he chose me now, he might change his mind, you know. But Moses finds something very surprising in God's love. Well, in fact, we should probably, we're in Deuteronomy. Turn to Deuteronomy 10 and pick it up about verse 14. Deuteronomy 10, 14. Behold, the heaven and the heaven of heavens belong to the Lord thy God, the earth also, with all that therein is. Only the Lord had a delight in thy fathers to love them, and he chose their seed after them, even you above all people, as it is this day. In Moses' tone here, you can, what the idea is getting across is, here's the God of the universe, who owns the heaven of heavens, and yet he loved your fathers, and thus you. He's amazed that God would bother, that his love is personal. In Hosea chapter 11, Hosea is amazed. He talks about the love as a father taking his son by his arms to teach him to walk. You see, it's a very personal thing. And Hosea also points out, he draws his people with cords, but not ordinary cords, they're cords of love. And then, of course, he also speaks both in the Old and the New Testament. The highest form, at least the highest analogy, is the husband and wife. We talked about that when we studied Ephesians chapter 5. And it's that love that we need to try to understand. It's a love that's willing to forgive the most. That is, it's willing to look beyond and pay the price for the worst of faults. And yet is a love that condones the least. Because that love is, while continuing to forgive, never ceases coaxing, urging, wishing, and hoping for the best in the other partner. So it's a love that is willing to look beyond the worst of faults and yet condone the least. And it's that tension, if you will, of the forgiving the most and condoning the least that helps us understand the uniqueness of God's love. He's got his most generous in offering a pardon and acceptance, while at the same time still maintaining the high and holy standard of his righteousness to which he calls us. You see, he'll forgive the worst and yet condones the least. He won't lower his standards to bring us in. So rather than giving up and tending to condone our sins or failures to meet his high standards, he faithfully continues to love us without making excuses for our failures or lowering the standard to meet us where we are. Rather, he's given his own merit and righteousness on our behalf to make us eligible for that fellowship. So this is where God starts, that he says, I have loved you. And then in verse 2 he says, and yet ye say, wherein hast thou loved us? Was not Esau Jacob's brother, saith the Lord. Yet I loved Jacob and hated Esau. We'll come to that here in a minute. See, so Israel was called to reciprocate that love, in kind at least, and yet they have scoffing skepticism. Their hard times cause them to veer towards a very pragmatic atheism. See, when times are hard, it's hard to believe that God loves us. And that's really what the book of Malachi is all about. It was necessary to raise their sights from their myopic skepticism. Some of us in this room might feel that same way. We're going through tough times or have some affliction. The realities of our life may make us feel that, gee, God doesn't love us. And that's Satan's lie. And that's what Malachi is going to try to deal with. Now, in Israel's case, their realities of life were quite different than what they had expected, because they looked at all the messianic prophecies, miraculous fruitfulness of Ezekiel 34, the swelling population Isaiah talks about in Isaiah 54, the glorious reign of Davidic reign that was coming in Jeremiah 23, and nations serving them in Isaiah 49. They looked around and saw none of this. It was quite the opposite. The land was in bad shape, and dwindling population, the rest. So now Malachi is going to hit this hard. Present hardships were brought on by a frigid formalism and disloyalty to their Lord, and their reluctant resultant sins and deeper sickness in their hearts, and external evidences were all a lack of inward reality and fear of God, lack of inward reality. And that's our danger too. Now, what Malachi is going to do is urge them to get out of their self-pity long enough to observe their blood brothers, the Edomites. And we'll come to that here in a minute. Because there is a law of righteousness and morality that always operates in history. And on more than one occasion, Edom, or Esau, Jacob's brother, refused to help, or even worse, urged on an enemy and helped looting Israel when she's under attack. We find this discussed in Psalm 137. The book of Obadiah deals with this. Amos chapter 1 and Jeremiah 49 all have passages dealing with that. Now, Israel would also have been subject to God's removal. But God, his unmerited election love for her, and that's what Malachi is going to deal with here as we get further in the book. And then, of course, he also talks about the day of the Lord coming. So Malachi is going to reveal God in at least three relationships: Father, Lord, God, and Judge. And, of course, Israel's response here is sarcastic, oblivious, and supercilious. So the root of all of Israel's sins, by the way, were her unawareness of God's love. The unawareness of God's love. And also the unawareness, thus, of their own sin. Now I get to verse 3, and I hated Esau and laid his mountains and his heritage waste for the dragons of the wilderness. Now this is the verse that gives everybody a lot of problems, because he loves Jacob and hated Esau. And I love Griffith Thomas's reaction to this verse. His reaction is, the mystery isn't why God hated Esau. The mystery is why he loved Jacob. Many of the commentators see this hate, love and hate thing in a comparative sense, or an antonymic pair, like they're antonyms. We could go into Genesis 29, a lot of other examples of this, where that is used, that the words are used comparatively. Leah and Rachel, how one is loved more than the other. You can argue from the language, from Genesis, that this term simply means that he loved Jacob and he loved Esau less. And you can make that argument. Many people do. The Apostle Paul quotes this in Romans chapter 9, verse 13, and he's quoting it not from Genesis, but from Malachi. And so we get the Holy Spirit illuminates this. You might want to just turn to that to see it for yourself. Turn to Romans chapter 9 and verse 13. It was said unto her, the elder shall serve the younger, verse 12, and as it is written, Jacob have I loved, but Esau have I hated. And he goes on to make his point. He's drawing this distinction from Rebekah, etc., when the two twins, Jacob and Esau, are born. But he's quoting this directly from the book of Malachi. And so the elder shall serve the younger is illustrating a doctrine of God in his sovereignty in dispensing favors. Jacob was chosen before he was born. And that's when you compare Genesis 25 through 2 with Romans 9, 11. In here. In Romans, if you look back at verse 11, for the children being not yet born, neither having done good or evil, that the purpose of God according to election might stand, not of works, but of him that calleth. You see the emphasis there. And so the statement in Romans 9:13 is quoted from this prophecy, not from Genesis. And although they're born as twins, the hatred of Esau had been well deserved after he continued opposition to God through the centuries. See, when you study the history of Edom, you discover there's good reason for God to hate Esau. Now, all these theological problems evaporate if you recognize that time is a physical dimension and God's outside that. He can see the end from the beginning, so it's perfectly understandable for him to understand ahead of time what the guy was going to do. So this is, in effect, pointing to God's election love. But there's also God's justice love, and it turns out that when that part of the world was ravaged by the Chaldean army, the country of Edom was among the rest laid to ruins. And it was made literally for a habitation for dragons of the wilderness, as was foretold in Isaiah 34, verses 6 and 11. And when Jerusalem was overthrown, the Edomites rejoiced at that. And that's in Psalm 137:7. And therefore it was just with God to put the same cup of trembling in their hands. And though Edom's ruins were the last, they were permanent. They were lasting. And there's a difference between Jacob and Esau in that Jacob was... yes, he had ruined, but he was rebuilt. Edom was not. And it says in Zechariah chapter 1, verse 15, against Israel, God was a little displeased, but against Edom, he had his indignation. And will have forever, for they are the people of his curse, Isaiah says in chapter 34, verse 5. So let's talk a little bit more about Edom. We get down to verse 4 here. Whereas Edom saith, we are impoverished, but we will return and build the desolate places. Thus saith the Lord of hosts, they shall build, but I will throw down. And they shall call them the border of wickedness, and the people against whom the Lord hath indignation forever. See, this business of saying, well, we're impoverished, but we're going to rebuild, that's their boast, their brag, their hope. But God says, no way. Their ruin, their desolation is permanent. This wasting of his heritage is made it literally a place for jackals in the wilderness. And every attempt to rebuild will be met with defeat. Jacob's cities were also laid waste, but they were rebuilt. Edom's are laid waste, but never rebuilt. See, the sufferings of the righteous will have an end, and will end well. But, and all their grievances will be redressed, their sorrow will be turned to joy. But the sufferings of the wicked will be endless and remediless as Edom's desolation. That's something you and I have no capacity to understand, to be without hope. See, no matter how bad it gets, you can always hope that it's going to get better. See, from Jacob's point of view, they've got the troubles, but they know they've got promises, and they know God will keep those promises. But the Edomites, no. And God is saying, you may try to build, but no way, I'll throw you down. Forever. And that's probably the best description of hell in the Scripture. Is all these idioms of fire and so forth are probably idioms of trying to describe something we have no capacity to understand. But the one thing that does describe it, perhaps more eloquently than anything else, is a place that is eternally without hope. You and I have no capacity to imagine being without hope. Now, we have here, of course, the fact that the hopes of the Edomites are vain and the disappointment of them. We will build, they say, but of course God won't. Their attempts will be baffled or thrown down. Now, that's exactly, incidentally, the Edomites were then wiped out by the Nabataean Arabs in the 5th century B.C., ransacked Edom and leaving only pockets of refugees in the Negev desert, according to 1 Maccabees. And it was these same Nabataeans that set up a nation called Idumea with its capital in Hebron, and one of its great cities built in the cliffs was called Petra. But their destruction of Edom was permanent, Edom in the sense of really being true Edomites. And when is the last time you ever saw an Edomite? Anyone? You're gone. So this judgment of God against Edom should also warn not only a skeptical Jacob. Here's Jacob, or Israel, skeptical. It was, in a sense, Malachi's way of warning them by looking at their destiny to realize where they really are, how much better off they are, because they have, in fact, a covenant commitment with the God of the universe. But the judgment of God against Edom should be a warning against Jacob. It also should be a warning to America. One of the questions you and I do not know the answer to, are we Israel, by analogy, or are we Edom? Interesting question right now. Edom was known in Malachi verse 4 as the wicked country. What's America known as? The great Satan. Now that's an appellation by our enemies, and yet it's not without merit. But getting back to Petra, I can't touch on this issue. We'll go forward in Malachi. But the other issue to think about, there's a very, very peculiar prophecy in Daniel chapter 11, verse 41. And we'll just touch upon it quickly, but it's something to be aware of for lots of reasons. In Daniel chapter 11, verse 41, Daniel 11, the last half of Daniel 11, deals with the career and issues of the Antichrist. In verse 41 of Daniel 11, speaking of this coming world leader, the Antichrist, as he's popularly called, it says, "He shall enter also into the glorious land," that's a term for Israel, "and many countries shall be overthrown, but these shall escape out of his hand, even Edom, Moab, and the chief of the children of Ammon." This is a very strange verse, because most of the verses in the book of Daniel, book of Revelation, elsewhere emphasize that he will rule, if not literally all, virtually most of the world. He's going to be a world leader. That's why I prefer the term the coming world leader. He has 33 different titles in the Old Testament. The Word of God highlights a region that for some reason escapes his thumb. And that's Edom, Moab, and the chief children of Ammon. Now those areas, if you look at a biblical map in the back of your Bible, you'll discover that area is known today as Jordan. It was a creation of Winston Churchill during the Second World War, called Transjordan, and thus laid the groundwork for this, the country that today is known as Jordan. Very unusual history. Why would the Holy Spirit have that region escape the hand of the Antichrist? It's a speculation, but most scholars recognize all kinds of prophecies which indicate that the remnant of Israel, when they flee the attack on Jerusalem at the very, very end, the Battle of Armageddon and all of that, they flee to Basra. Now, Basra, the term Basra means a sheepfold. And many scholars believe that refers, in effect, to Petra. There's also a city called Basra, but they believe it refers to Petra because it's a natural sheepfold, a very, could hold over 1 million inhabitants, but you can only get in by a very, very narrow gorge. And Petra is a very fascinating place to visit, and it looks like it is being sort of set apart in history to provide that opportunity for the remnant to flee there, and that's the place that Jesus comes and fights for them before going to the Mount of Olives when he does return. And I encourage you, if you're interested in this whole area, we have a briefing called The Next Holocaust, The Refuge in Edom, and you might want to look at that for a little more background. Well, we're down to verse 5, making great progress tonight. "And your eyes shall see, and ye shall say, the Lord will be magnified from the border of Israel." What this is really saying is that God is going to be magnified beyond Israel alone. Psalm 35, verse 27, Psalm 40 also touches on this, that God is going to be magnified in the world beyond Israel alone.

earth will be blessed. And the word blessing there is used by Paul in Galatians 3:8 as referring to the gospel. The gospel. And of course, all mankind has been offered salvation, in effect, through Jacob. We've got a lot more to do, of course, in Malachi, but so far the one caution that is flying at the masthead here with Malachi is that we should be careful not to doubt God's love just because we might be in some affliction that God has brought upon us to strengthen us, to grow us, or to prepare us to minister to some others with that affliction. If you're going through some unusual trouble, God has 100 ways to ask you, do you trust me? And one of the reasons, not the only purpose of suffering, but one of the reasons is that he may be preparing you to minister to people that have that problem. Unless you've been there, you know. So we'll pick it up next time at verse 6 and move a little bit faster, I think, as we go. We won't have all the background. But the people of God, apparently here, and we're going to see a little more of that as we go, were insensitive to God's blessings. God blessed them abundantly, and they were not sensitive to that. Are we? Are you and I sensitive? Do we realize how much God has blessed you? Have you ever tried in a quiet time, what was your prayer? Have you ever tried to list the way God has blessed you? You know, there isn't time. Somebody says, gee, you know, I pray, but gee, I can't see how these people spend hours in prayer. First of all, it depends how intimate you are with them. But the second thing is just try being exhaustive. And you can't be. It blows you away. But the other thing that the Malachi's readers or listeners were obtuse to was their own departure from what he wanted them to be. Their departure from him. Now, it's interesting when you get to the book of Revelation, you get to the New Testament, we have, of course, 21 epistles in the New Testament, but there's seven everybody always overlooks. There's actually 28 epistles. The seven that you overlook are by Jesus Christ himself, the seven letters to seven churches in Revelation chapter 2 and 3. What's interesting about those seven letters is they are basically report cards. And what's amazing, there are many things about the seven letters. It's entitled to a very specialized study in its own right. And I encourage you to do that if you haven't. The book of Revelation is the only book in the Bible that has a promise of blessing to the reader. No other book of the Bible has the audacity to say, read me, I'm special. Revelation does. But as you study the book of Revelation, and I've made it a hobby for more than 40 years, you'll discover very quickly the most relevant, most mystical, but the most useful, practical, relevant part of the entire book. And the only part of the book that applies to you and I. To you and me. Sorry. Someday I'll learn that, right? Is chapter 2 and 3. Or chapter 4 on, it's post-rapture. 6 through 19 is an expansion of the 70th week of Daniel. We're going to watch it from the mezzanine. Now, of those seven letters to seven churches, the surprising thing is that every church was surprised. When you read those letters, you discover. Now, we're not talking now early church, first several centuries. We're talking within 60 years or so of the crucifixion. And already by then, the church is in trouble. Church didn't get in trouble in the first, second, third century. Yeah, it was in trouble already. Jesus writes the report card. But what's interesting, even the churches that were doing well are surprised. They didn't know how well they're doing. The churches that are not doing well are also surprised. There's two churches there that nothing bad was said of. There's two churches there that nothing good was said of. But the interesting thing is in all seven churches, if you read the letter and understand the letter, you discover this is news for the church. The church is surprised. They didn't realize where they were. I wonder if we know where we are. Some things we probably feel pretty good about. Well, we might reexamine that and really understand where we are. And of course, in Malachi, all of them had a lack of reverence for God. Just returned from a conference where Alan Keyes, one of the ones that made a run for a nomination of president, gave an articulate presentation of our heritage, the Declaration of Independence. He read, where all men are created equal. When he got the word created, he paused. He says, I love to pause after that word. All men were created. Yes, equal, but first point, it's created.

0: Think about it. Do we deny that today in this country? And where the Creator is the source of our inalienable rights, not man. See, one thing you need to realize, the globalists that would enslave you, that are pushing for a global government, the first thing they have to do is deny God to get there. Because our heritage says that our rights are given to us not by man, but by God. Therefore, they're not negotiable. And so the first thing you have to do is get God out of the equation if you're going to enslave those people. Kind of interesting. So Malachi is all about the love of God. And this precedes all other issues. You can't love God, you can't respond to God, you can't do anything until you discover that God really loves you. And my wife has done a beautiful job of this with her world-famous series over the last 20 years called The Way of Agape. And the first step she's discovered, both from the scripture and also from her experience with counseling people and rest, is that until you discover God loves you, you're dead in the water. You need to discover the breathtaking discovery that God really loves you. And The Way of Agape is a prelude to its sequel, Be Transformed. The Be Transformed book is incredibly popular, getting rave notices, changing lives. It's wonderful. But partly, I believe, it's because of the prelude. You really need to understand God loves you first. And the other thing that Malachi, in effect, is going to deal with as we go is that God is a person, not some kind of force or the pantheism of the New Agers. And one of the questions we want to be asking ourselves as we get deeper into Malachi, as we understand the predicament he's dealing with there, is, are we Israel, allegorically, or are we Edom? Makes a big difference. Makes a big difference. Us individually, God loves us, but what's our response to Him?
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1: In Philippians 2, the Bible says, "In humility, value others above yourselves, not looking to your own interests, but each of you to the interests of others." 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When Stephanie traveled to a mercy ship, it wasn't even for herself. She came as a caregiver for her nephew who needed cleft lip surgery. 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
2: Deciding when the right time is to have children can be a little daunting, but this is a question that many young married couples are asking themselves. 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And today on the 4-Minute Focus, we'll be speaking about what the thinking and planning around starting a family should involve. Hi, I'm Brett Ryan for a 4-Minute Focus, where we offer practical advice from Focus on the Family Australia. One of our listeners wrote in to ask this question: should we be putting off having kids and starting a family until we're more mature and established? My wife and I are in our late 20s, she's finishing her studies, and I'm working to get my business off the ground. We're extremely busy, and to be honest, I'm not sure if I'm ready to be a father at this point. Do you have any thoughts on starting a family later in life? When weighing this kind of decision, it's important to remember that children are not supposed to be a nuisance or a hindrance, but a blessing, it says in Psalm 127. Couples who are capable of bearing children should contemplate the possibility with enthusiasm and enjoy. The question of when to have kids is, of course, something the Bible doesn't directly address. Equally committed Christians have different ideas about the best way to approach this decision. We can't address all of the theological issues that comes into this debate, but we can take a look at some of the reasons couples give for waiting to have kids. In the process, we can also try to point out why, in our opinion, most of these obstacles to childbearing aren't as insurmountable as they might seem at first glance. Here are just a few of the most common. I want to establish my career first. If this is your reason for waiting to start a family, you need to determine what the end game is. Exactly how far do you need to get in your career before you'll be ready to have a child? What will you do if you don't reach your goal? Another thing is, I need to finish my education, get my degree before I think about having a child. Yes, working towards a degree while caring for a child can have its challenges, but it's not impossible. There are a lot of people out there who have contemplated and completed medical school, law school, and other graduate programs with children at home. I need to achieve financial security first. Financial stability is important, but what does that mean in terms of having a child? Is it a matter of achieving a certain level of income, being debt-free, saving enough for a deposit on a house, establishing a nest egg? If so, how big? Another one is, I need to be more mature before I can think about bringing a child into the world. Yes, prospective parents should take steps to deal with any personal issues that might impair their ability to create a safe and loving home. But if you're generally healthy and stable, just remember that one, you'll never have kids if you wait to become the perfect person. And two, parenthood actually contributes to personal maturity. Before you make up your minds to put off having kids, we'd recommend that you sit down as a couple and take an honest look at your underlying values and motives. Analyze your priorities. Do you care more about money, success, or a big house than you do about the blessing of children? Are you and your spouse in total agreement in this area? And are you aware that waiting may cost you something? Fertility declines with age, particularly after 35. As you and your wife start thinking and talking about having children, stay open to God's leading. Seek the support of mature believers who can pray for you and offer sound advice. You have to feel confident in your decision to start a family, and remember that children really are a blessing from God. For more helpful information, go to our website at families.org.au. This program was produced by Focus on the Family Australia. I'm Brett Ryan, inviting you to join us again for the next edition of A 4-Minute Focus.
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0: Imagine that today someone came along and offered you boundless riches. Now just think about that for a minute. Boundless. That means without boundary or limits. Not just $2 billion or pounds or whatever your currency is. Not just 10 or 100 billion, but riches without limit. How would that change your life? Hi, I'm Bernie Diamond from ChristianityWorks.com. Most of us work really hard to try and get ahead. And most of us feel that there's never quite enough. It's not that we want a lot more, just an extra 10% would do it. That would take the pressure off. But I wonder whether we're not completely missing the point. Paul the Apostle wrote to his friends in Ephesus that the reason he is out there doing what he's doing was in order to bring the Gentiles, that's you and me, the news of the boundless riches of Christ. I just wonder whether we're not missing the point.
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2: God, where are you? 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
2: For some odd reason, I just had this unshakable peace and just confidence that God was up to something and I couldn't see it.
3: 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As Billy Graham once asked, could you handle it?
4: Are you able to stand in the face of the storms of your own life and say, I have faith in God? 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
3: There's more about trusting Jesus at findpeacewithgod.net from the Billy Graham Evangelistic Association.

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2: Growing into Healing and Wholeness is on Tuesdays at 7 p.m. and repeated on Sundays at 11 a.m. With warmth and compassion, Reverend Roger Rich explores many facets of well-being from a biblical and practical perspective. Growing into personal healing and wholeness is a journey requiring patience. 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

0: If you are seeking forgiveness for wrongs you have committed in your marriage against your spouse, you'll greatly benefit from listening in to today's 4-Minute Focus. We will talk about finding forgiveness in marriage. Hi, I'm Kate Ryan for Focus on the Family Australia. We had a heartfelt question from one of our listeners who asked, "How can I get my spouse to forgive me for the ways I've hurt her over the past couple of years? She's withdrawn from me emotionally and I'm not sure how to convince her I've changed. Where do I begin to address this problem?" Simply realizing and acknowledging your own failure is a huge step in the right direction. There are many people who find it extremely difficult to humble themselves in this way, especially in a marital situation. So take heart, you're on the right track. If you've confessed your faults to your spouse and he or she is still having a hard time forgiving you, there are some things you can do to help. In the first place, you can recognize that forgiveness is a process. It ebbs and flows. It starts, stops, and starts again. It gets better and it gets worse. No matter what the issue that caused the hurt, forgiveness can be more than just a one-shot decision. Understand that forgiving you may take time, and that if your mate occasionally seems to wrestle with or dwell on what you did, that doesn't necessarily amount to a refusal to forgive. Next, you should keep in mind that fear can be a barrier to forgiveness. Fear often blocks mercy. There are at least three kinds of fear that may be making it difficult for your spouse to complete the process of forgiveness. First, they may be afraid of losing control or power. If this is the case, you can help your spouse let go of the need for control by demonstrating your trustworthiness and showing that you understand the seriousness of what you've done. Assure them regularly that you've learned a great deal about how deeply your actions have affected the marriage. Show how you're taking steps to prevent the mistake from occurring again. Second, your partner may fear being unable to punish the wrongdoing. Maybe your spouse is still in the anger stage and wants you to experience some of the hurt that they have felt. You must be patient during this stage of the process, whether your mate is right or wrong. Pray for your spouse. Ask God to reveal your broken heart and your desire to make things right. Third, it's possible that your mate is afraid of forgetting what occurred. You can deal with this by helping your spouse understand that you don't expect them not to remember what happened. That's impossible. Explain that you simply look forward to the day when he or she will no longer be so deeply affected by your actions. Be as understanding as possible. Impatience will only underline the suspicion that you don't care about your partner's struggles. Throughout this process, make a special effort to be honest with yourself. It's easy to blame your spouse for failing to forgive when you're confident that your heart is genuinely remorseful. But there's a need here for constant self-examination. Keep checking your own attitude and actions. Ask questions like, what exactly caused the hurt in the first place? What behaviours or attitudes do I hold on to that could cause more hurt? If necessary, ask a professional counsellor or older Christian to help you and your spouse through the process. You might be surprised to learn how many people you respect have actually walked this path before you. If you need help to find a counsellor who is qualified to assist you in this area, we recommend searching on the Christian Counsellors Association of Australia website, ccaa.org.au. Understand that your marriage is the most important thing at stake in this situation, and do whatever you can to repair and build your marriage into a strong union. It's worth it. You may consider some great resources found on our FamilyCast platform, including Fight Your Way to a Better Marriage or Caring Communication and Conflict. I'm Kate Ryan, inviting you to join us again for the next edition of 4-Minute Focus.
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3: 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Let's talk about paying tax. Benjamin Franklin famously asserted, "In this world nothing is certain but death and taxes." Granted, no one likes paying tax, but as Oliver Wendell Holmes declared, tax is what we must pay for a civilised society. Jesus faced the same issue when the Pharisees asked him a loaded question, "Is it right to pay tax to the Roman government?" His answer outwitted them and still applies. Render unto Caesar the things which are Caesar's. Remember, the Judeans came up against Rome, but we deal with Mystery Babylon that controls the tax system, money, banks, governments, and the marketplace. As a former tax agent, believe me, our tax system is like a dog's breakfast, but it was created by duly elected governments, and despite the waste, it helps finance us as a first world nation. My counsel for you as a business owner: understand the tax system and be prepared to pay. Take GST, for example. It's a tax on consumers, not business. You collect it on behalf of the tax office, pay it on some expenses, and remit the difference. An income tax: a sole trader earning $100,000 pays 23% in tax, whereas a husband-wife partnership would pay 13%. 9 times out of 10, it's not a tax problem you have, but a cash problem. Namely, the money is not available because it's been spent elsewhere. I draw your attention to a Herald Sun article you should read. The tax office is on the warpath for your money, available on the Handbook website. 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If the Bible commands us to pay up, obey, honour and respect, then plan your cash flows wisely so you're able to pay all taxes when they become due. Thanks for listening to this handbookforbusiness.com.au podcast.
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I was talking to my daughter in for bed one night, and she looked at me and said, "Dad, when I look at you, I see God," which I thought was a cheap shot because of my beard. But being a parent, I think God has spoken to me in two profound ways, and that is through my kids and through being a parent. And what I mean is this: my kids get hurt, they run to my wife and I. They don't stop, they don't hesitate, they just run. That's a profound revelation of what it means to have a heart open to God and to be able to run to Him when we're hurting. The other thing is in the ongoing revelation as a parent that when I see my own child suffering, I run to them. I don't wait for them to run to me. And I think in that way, God's speaking profoundly to parents saying, "This is my heart for you as a child." So even as I sing a song called "Run to the Father," I'm really in some ways singing about the fact that God's already run to me and He'll never get tired of me needing Him.

0: I had a job I loved, and the Lord said, quit that wonderful job and go to Haiti. And I'm so glad I did.
1: At 52 years old, Sherry Fossey left her teaching job and her home in Florida to start a tuition-free school in Port-au-Prince, Haiti. That was 24 years ago, and she's still there, ministering to and loving the people of Haiti. That kind of love is something Billy Graham often spoke about.
2: 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And God says the moment you receive his son as Savior, he gives you the Spirit of God to live in your heart, and the Spirit of God produces this love in you and through you.
1: 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We're the Billy Graham Evangelistic Association.
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G'day, this is Steve Grace. 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

0: Why are we unique? This is Ken Ham, the CEO of the ministry behind the Answers Bible Curriculum for Homeschool. All this week, we've been looking at a biblical view of technology, and technology is becoming quite amazing. Artificial intelligence is seemingly the way of the future. It can do so many things faster and better than a human. Now, does this mean humans are becoming insignificant or that we aren't unique? Not at all. You see, it's not our intellect or our problem-solving abilities that set us apart from the rest of God's creation. We've been made in the image of God. That's what gives us value. We're unique because we bear the image of the Creator. And we are of such value that God sent His Son to die for us.
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0: 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Jesus, please just come on back, I need you.
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1: Acknowledging the loss of a child during pregnancy or as an infant is important for healing and processing grief. 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We will meet at St Clement's Church, Huntley, on Wednesday the 14th of October, commencing at 7:30 p.m. You will find like-minded and compassionate people and a space to reflect. For those who wish to do so, there will be a quiet time to light a candle of remembrance. We will continue with prayer and an opportunity for supper and conversation for those who want to stay. For more information, please call me, Hannah Gregory, on 0481 02 09 39.

0: is vitally important that married couples are open and honest in their relationships. And we want to talk a little more about this on the next 4-Minute Focus. Hi, I'm Brett Ryan for 4-Minute Focus, where we offer practical advice from Focus on the Family, Australia. We had a great question from one of the listeners who asked, how much should my new spouse and I know about each other's past? I realize that honesty and transparency are important in any relationship, but I'm concerned that telling all of the dirty details might cause hurt or damage. Where do we draw the line? We've got a great guideline for couples to work through, which should help answer that question. Being honest in the sense of telling the truth isn't the same thing as revealing every thought and feeling you've ever had. Couples should be frank and open with each other before making a lifelong commitment to marriage, but once the vows have been said, it's important to examine your motives and the intentions of the heart in determining how honest you should be. What kind of information is really required in order to build and maintain a strong and healthy marriage relationship? Here are 9 questions you do need to ask your spouse. Number 1, how you were raised. There's no greater influence on your spouse than the way he or she grew up. Ask, how did you get along with your mother and father? Were you growing up years pleasant or hurtful? Number 2, how would you describe your relationship with God? For Christians, marriage is a total commitment of 2 people to the Lord and to each other. You need to understand how much you and your partner have in common when it comes to faith. 3, how do you deal with finances? Money-related issues can be a minefield for unsuspecting young couples. Take time to talk about how the bills will be paid and who will take responsibility for balancing the monthly accounts. Map out a budget you can agree on together. Number 4, how do you see the roles of husband and wife? It's important to find out how your spouse thinks husband and wife roles should play out in your home and how these roles might change during the seasons of your marriage. 5, what roles should your in-laws have? What part does your spouse see both sets of parents playing in your life together? Make sure you understand your spouse's view on the relationship and what it means in practical terms. Number 6, what do you expect with regard to sexual relationship? Does your spouse believe sex is for procreation, relaxation, pleasure and fun, expressing intimacy, or all of the above? 7, what are your goals for yourself and for us? Ask your spouse what their dreams are. Inquire about his or her goals for your marriage also. Discuss these dreams and set realistic goals with time limits. 8, how do you communicate and resolve conflict in your family? Different families have different styles of working out their problems. Some talk loudly, passionately, and at great length about their differences. Others are quiet, reflective, and low-key in their interactions with one another. You can avoid a lot of heartache by understanding these differences early on. And 9, are there any medical issues in your family? Do heart disease, diabetes, or other medical problems run in your mate's family? Is your spouse dealing with a chronic condition? It's important to know each other's medical history so that you can work together to prevent further problems. As you ask these 9 questions, keep your spouse's temperament in mind. If they seem hesitant to talk, don't nag. Just explain why you're looking for information and how it can bring you closer. For more on relationship advice or to do a marriage assessment, go to families.org.au. Remember that honesty is always the best policy. You don't want something to surface later on that you negated to tell your spouse. This program was produced by Focus on the Family, Australia. I'm Brett Ryan, inviting you to join us again for the next edition of A 4-Minute Focus.
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3: 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Stay with me on this because it's probably the greatest success secret ever. One that, when missing, helps explain why so many people fail in life, relationships and business. Yet, when present, it transforms destinies. I refer here to the command Jesus gave to love your neighbour. Of course, he's referring to agape love, that is, unconditional, selfless love, flowing from heaven through the cross into and out of the lives of his followers. And because most people don't follow him, they live at best with selfish or conditional love, at worst with missio love that actually hates and detests others. And hear my heart, this doesn't mean staff aren't pleasant and helpful to customers or that businesses without agape love will fail. My counsel for business owners, it's obvious the marketplace, like the world, has become cold and loveless, inhabited by too many thieves and charlatans that love money, position and power over people. 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The master's sales plan is to love the person first, then pour value into the transaction. So why is that first step omitted? Potentially the number one reason is captured in today's theme. Too many, it seems, are running with conditional love. That's not good enough, and it's not what the master requires of us. 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It would surely become a magnet for prospects and customers. The Bible, our handbook counsel for today, Matthew 22:39, the second greatest commandment of Jesus, you shall love your neighbour as yourself. 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
5: Hi, I'm Hope Darst, and you are listening to the story behind the song of If the Lord Builds the House. Last year, during kind of the pandemic and all the time that we had on our hands to reevaluate our lives, God kept bringing me back to a scripture in Genesis, a story that I'd heard so many times as a kid growing up, but a story that I think God wanted to retell in my own heart so that I could understand something for a moment in this time. And it's the story of the Tower of Babel. And the king basically says in Genesis 11:1-9 to all the people, hey, let us go and build a tower for ourselves so that we can make our names great and bring glory to ourselves. And when I read the scripture over and over and over, I just continued to feel like God say, Hope, I have a lot of towers and not enough temples. Because the truth is, you and I were meant to be living temples, to house the glory of God, the presence of God in everything that we do. And so there is a point for all of us, just like in that story, that maybe we have to reevaluate. Do we have a tower in our life? And does God need to tear it down? And you know, it's okay if he does, because the truth of the matter is, when God tears down something, he always rebuilds something better. And as a woman of faith, as a woman who's committed to living my life to honor God, I wrote this song as a statement that says, you know what? If I'm allowing God to be the builder of my house, the builder of my heart and my mind, of my life, of my marriage, of my children, whatever it is that I'm doing, then I don't actually think anything can tear it down. Even if it gets weathered, even if it gets tried and it feels like it's falling apart, I do believe that what God builds, it cannot fall apart and it cannot be moved. And for me and my house, we're going to serve the Lord. So I hope this song encourages you and it reminds you that if God is the master builder of your life, then it will be built well in every season and nothing can tear it down. I've built the

0: Momentum, helping men succeed in life.
1: Hi, it's Tim from Momentum. What if we as men were able to accept where justice truly resides? There's so much injustice in our world, isn't there? But when we personally face injustice, that's when it really becomes relevant to us. So if you're in a situation that you feel like you've been treated unjustly, what do you do with that? Well, you know, there's a worldly way that will often involve taking matters into our own hands, and sometimes that can just do more harm than good. Then there's also a biblical way of dealing with injustice, one where the Lord himself says, "Vengeance is mine." In other words, take your hands off and trust that I will bring you the justice in the right way and at the right time. Now, that is way easier said than done, but this is true wisdom, to wait on God and he will vindicate you at the proper time.
0: For more information or to access a whole range of resources to help you on your journey, go to MomentumAustralia.org.

0: Being a cowboy in general, I think you almost get used to the reality that you might die doing what you're going to do.
1: But that's not what scares former bull rider Todd Pierce.
0: I've only been afraid of failing. I've had lots of close calls with life and death type of situations, but that's probably the biggest fear that God has helped me overcome has been just the fear of failing.
1: Todd was able to overcome his fears by placing his trust in Jesus Christ. Billy Graham says Jesus is able to give all of his followers the courage to face their fears.
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1: 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We're the Billy Graham Evangelistic Association.
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0: A medical discovery that will make your skin crawl. It's next on today's Creation Moment. And now, here's our Creation Moments host, Ian Taylor.
1: For thousands of years, man has applied a huge variety of things to his skin to help injuries heal. By trial and error, he has come up with ointments to keep injured skin moist to assist the natural healing process. Antibiotics were eventually added to these ointments. But until recently, no one has been able to actually increase the rate at which skin naturally heals. That has now changed. Epidermal growth factor is one of the chemicals that God created to help keep the body in working order. Researchers learned how to copy the chemicals responsible, and tests have shown that application of the man-made epidermal growth factor can speed the rate at which wounds heal. Studies show that wounds on which epidermal growth factor is used heal about a day and a half faster than normal. That might not seem like much, but when burn victims need many skin grafts, epidermal growth factor could mean the difference between life and death. While all this knowledge of the chemistry of biology, one would naturally assume that man should be able to develop better healing agents than mindless evolutionary processes. But of course, man is not emulating mindless evolutionary processes, but the work of the Creator God himself. The creator of natural epidermal growth factor had the original wisdom to design it and include it in our physiology.
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6: Welcome to Bigger Questions, recorded live in the city of Melbourne. Today's big question, how do I handle the pressure to have it all? 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Now, Andrew works for City Bible Forum in Melbourne and directs Life at Work, an initiative aimed at connecting Christian faith with our daily work. He's also an author of a book, Under Pressure, How the Gospel Helps Us Handle the Pressure of Daily Work. And he joins me now. Please welcome Andrew Laird. Andrew, welcome to Bigger Questions.
7: Thank you.
6: Now, you've written a book about pressure. Now, when I type in Under Pressure book into Google, your book doesn't appear until the second page.
7: Okay.
6: Now, so there's lots of other books about called Under Pressure, about cooking, sports, performing under pressure, and even a romance novel. So do you think that the popularity of Under Pressure as a title means that lots of people feel under pressure?
7: Oh, absolutely. I watch a bit of sport, and I particularly enjoy watching cycling.
6: Yeah.
7: And the number of times I'm watching cycling, and in the commentary, the phrase "under pressure" is used. And there's not too many sporting events that you watch, and they use that phrase.
6: So yeah.
7: It's a common phrase, common in our sporting commentaries, common in that world, but particularly in my experience, speaking with people who are in the workplace, I found it was a phrase that people used a lot to describe how they were feeling about their work and life.
6: Yeah, yeah. So was this why you wrote the book about it?
7: Well, partly. I mean, I'll be honest with you. One of the main reasons I wrote it was actually for myself.
6: Okay.
7: In that I wrestle with pressure and, in particular, the pressure to have it all, as we're talking about today. And so, in some ways, first and foremost, I was writing it for myself, trying to figure it out for myself. How do I handle it?
6: Yeah.
7: But I had a hunch, as I said, speaking with other people in the workplace, that it might not just be me who had this question.
6: So your book isn't a romance novel specifically. It focuses on work and the pressures connected to that. And you think that the Christian message, the gospel, has something worthwhile to say to it?
7: Yeah, I mean, one of my convictions as a Christian person is that the Christian faith has something to say to all of life, including the pressure and the busyness of life too.
6: Mm, right. Well, to kick off Bigger Questions, we like to ask a couple of smaller questions. We do try to have a bit of fun on the show. Today we're asking Andrew Laird about the pressure to have it all. So, Andrew, I thought we'd test you on how much you know about having it all. Now, do you feel qualified at all?
7: We'll probably come to this today and talk about my own pursuit of trying to have it all. So, yeah, maybe I'm qualified.
6: Okay, well, we'll see how you go. Two questions, both multiple choice.
7: Okay.
6: Question one. Having it all is often associated with several acronyms encouraging the maximisation of life. So which of the following acronym is not directly connected with the idea of living your life and having it all? Is it A, FOMO, B, YOLO, C, JOLO, which is J-O-L-O,
7: mm-hmm.
6: or D, J-Lo?
7: Okay, well, I know it's not the first one.
6: Right.
7: FOMO, because I actually mentioned that in one of the chapters of the book.
6: Yep.
7: And I also know it's not YOLO, you only live once.
6: Yeah.
7: I've never heard of, JOLO?
6: JOLO, yeah.
7: So I'm going to go with D, J-Lo, the singer.
6: And the answer is indeed J-Lo. D, J-Lo, of course, is the nickname of actress and singer Jennifer Lopez, who I'm sure is a big fan of this show. J-Lo is actually a bit of a counter trend, but it's actually joy of missing out, encouraging people to do what they already know what makes them happy.
7: Uh-huh.
6: Yeah.
7: Okay.
6: So perhaps for another chapter in the book, perhaps.
7: Sure.
6: Yeah. Question two. The 1989 song I Want It All by the British rock band Queen starts with the lyrics, I want it all, I want it all, I want it all. What is the next line? Is it A, and I want a cow? B, and I want to plow? C, and I want it now? Or D, and I want to wipe my brow? So which of those, one of those is actually correct, which of those is the next line in Queen's I Want It All song?
7: I'll show my age here a little bit. The Queen is slightly before. I'm a child of the 90s, so
6: okay. This was 89.
7: Yeah, so just misses out. So I'm gonna have that as an excuse if I get it wrong.
6: Okay.
7: I'll go with perhaps the most obvious one, which would be C.
6: The cow. So you want it?
7: I'll go C.
6: I want it now. Yes, that's correct. It is actually correct. Yes, so I want it now. I want it all, and I want it now. So Andrew, well, you have it all.
7: I did. I got
6: because
7: two out of
6: you
7: two.
6: Had two of our two smaller questions right. A big round of applause. So, do you think that these ideas of having it all and having it now resonate in our culture?
7: Yeah, absolutely. The phrase "having it all" crops up all the time and in many different places.
6: Yeah,
7: and in fact, my reading in writing that book, preparing for it, I just was struck by how frequently that phrase is used. In fact, one author, Roman Krasnarek, who's written a book called How to Find Fulfilling Work,
6: yeah,
7: he talks about in that book about having it all now is a widespread Western ambition.
6: Right.
7: That in the West, we're all trying to have it all. And I think there's a key reason for that. It's related to the wealth that we enjoy in the West.
6: Yeah, okay. So we're wealthy, so we have options. Is that right?
7: Exactly right. Yeah, this, when you're wealthy, one of the things that comes with that is choice, and all of those choices are before us. And a lot of them are really, really good choices. And so the pressure comes to try and enjoy it all and have it all.
6: And you're also saying that they're, what, potentially attainable as well, these choices?
7: Some of them.
6: Yeah.
7: Some of them. But I think perhaps this will discover or talk about that having them all is actually an impossibility.
6: Right. Okay. Well, we'll get to that. So, but reflecting on the pressure to have it all actually forms the basis of your very first chapter in your book, Under Pressure. So why did you start the book that way?
7: Yeah, that's a good question. Pressure can be internal and external. And often when we talk about pressure, and particularly the pressures of work, we usually talk about things outside of us that are pressing on us, perhaps a demanding boss,
6: yep.
7: For example. But I wanted to start the book by actually thinking not so much about the things outside of us that might be causing us pressure, but actually the ways in which we might be putting pressure on ourselves.
6: Mm-hmm.
7: And so this pressure to have it all is usually, although not entirely, but usually it's self-inflicted.
6: What are some of the choices that we are faced with as we think about the many choices? You're a wealthy generation, you're an options generation. What are some of the choices that we are faced with?
7: Yeah, I mean, I think of a trivial example, if you like to begin with. I was in a cafe this morning having breakfast, and there would have been 10 to 15 to 20 drinks on the menu that I could have chosen from.
6: Yep.
7: Similar number of items on the food menu that I could have chosen from. And so much choice.
6: Yeah.
7: There. You walk down the supermarket aisle, and you notice there the choice, which just as an aside is why I really love shopping at Aldi, because they've removed the choice for you. It's just one of everything.
6: So that makes
7: it. But they're small examples, but they do speak to the choice and the wealth we enjoy. Yeah.
6: So is that connected then to the fear of missing out? When you make an order at a cafe.
7: Sure.
6: And then you have sort of, is it a menu envy?
7: Yeah.
6: When somebody who orders something else on the plate and it looks better.
7: Yeah, definitely.
6: And you kind of think, oh, if only I'd gone with the smashed avocado rather than my kind of, you know, muesli, for example.
7: Absolutely. And so they're kind of daily ones and maybe small, trivial ones. But you can see this in perhaps bigger areas of life, certainly in terms of work life.
6: Mm-hmm.
7: The pressure to have it all there, that no longer is it good enough to just get a degree, wanting to retrain, upskill, get an MBA, get a PhD,
6: yep.
7: And in the kind of work that a lot of people are in these days, the knowledge industry, where if we can think it, then there's potential to do it, that also creates a pressure as well in terms of options before us in the workplace.
6: Well, because work becomes, what, almost limitless, I suppose.
7: Exactly. Yeah, yeah, yeah.
6: Yeah. But isn't it just a bit of a life stage thing, though? You know, particularly, you know, pressure comes when you have, say, a young family, you're establishing a career, you're still young enough to enjoy and perhaps still be good at sports and physical challenges. So isn't it just simply a challenge just to juggle everything?
7: Yeah, look, I think there's some truth to that, in that particular seasons of life or the way that life is structured can make this pressure more acute. And certainly the people who I speak to are perhaps in that stage of life where they've got young kids,
6: mm-hmm.
7: then it's particularly acute there. But having spoken to people in a variety of different stages of life, I'm not sure that that is exactly true, in that you can speak to plenty of people who are single,
8: and yet they feel that pressure. It can just look different ways in different seasons of life.
9: But what about then the celebrities? Like, you know, for example, David Beckham, the football player, you know, his model wife, he's rich, athletic, good-looking, happy family, travels the world in luxury. Doesn't he have it all?
8: Well, from the outside, I guess that's what it looks like, isn't it?
9: Yeah. Isn't that what we aspire to, though?
8: And that, yeah, and in many ways, that's the aspiration. They're held up as these are the kind of life you can enjoy and the kind of experiences that you can enjoy. Now, not knowing David Beckham firsthand, I suspect, though, having seen enough interviews with those kinds of people, a common thread that runs through them all also is that sense of there's still an emptiness there, that even though they've seemingly attained everything, there's still things that feel like I haven't quite got that yet. There's always another rung.
9: Yeah. So, as we think about these pressures, we talked about some of them, there's different types of pressures that drive this. There's internal ones and external ones. Can you maybe explore a bit more the internal pressures? What are some of the motivations that want us to have this, have it all?
8: Yeah, so in trying to define the word pressure, I guess I looked at it and recognised that pressure often is thought of only in terms external terms. So if you look at a dictionary definition of pressure, for example, most of them are in terms of the idea of something pressing in on us or squeezing us external to us. So in the workplace, as I said, it could be a boss or
9: Demanding deadlines,
8: lots of work to do. Kind of thing. And that's absolutely a key aspect of pressure. But from a Christian perspective, which is where I'm thinking from as well, is that oftentimes it can be internal as well, in that there can be things that we desire in our hearts that may be good things, some of them may be bad things, and our desire and our longing for those things and trying to gain and attain those things, we put enormous pressure on ourselves, whether it's in work life, home life, entertainment, travel, all those kind of experiences that we want to enjoy. And so for those of us who have to-do lists, oftentimes we're the ones responsible for having a really long to-do list.
9: Yeah, but that's not always necessarily a bad thing. I mean, there's a saying that, you know, pressure builds diamonds, so pressure makes diamonds, etc. So that's not necessarily bad, though. It just can help you to get things done, doesn't it?
8: Yeah, so that's the other important aspect to think about in terms of pressure when we're defining it. We want to think about pressure both as external pressures and internal. But also, pressure is a negative thing, which is usually how we talk about it. But also recognising that pressure, and a good amount of pressure, is actually a positive thing. So, I mean, there's a number of scenarios in life. I mean, you mentioned the diamond having pressure, as a coal having pressure and becoming the diamond. I was pumping up a soccer ball recently for my son, and where you stick the needle into the ball, it says recommended pressure. As in that there's a good amount of pressure that if there's not enough pressure in that ball, then it just it flops around the yard too much, it explodes. And so there is a good amount of pressure to have in our lives in pushing us and driving us towards good goals.
9: Yeah, so then how do we work out what that is?
8: That's the challenge, isn't it? That's the real challenge.
9: Yeah, because, I mean, someone said that, a meme online which said that the pressure that can turn a lump of coal into a flawless diamond or can also turn an average person into a perfect basket case.
8: Yes.
9: So pressure could have the same impact depending on the circumstance. So how do we work out the difference?
8: Yeah, well, as a Christian person, my response to that is that the Christian faith gives wisdom and resources to be able to handle that and to try and negotiate and navigate that. And also the Christian faith is actually a community, and that within the Christian community is often where I find the resources as well from one another, from other people.
9: So what are some of the pressures that you feel personally?
8: So I'm in a season of life, a similar to one you mentioned a moment ago, where I have a family, three young kids.
9: Yeah.
8: But something that I have always loved and really pushed myself on in that area is actually the area of work. I've always been, I think, a reasonably driven person and have always loved work and actually found a lot of satisfaction in my work as well too. I've enjoyed work. And so as a result, I have oftentimes created more and more responsibilities, opportunities, burdens even sometimes upon myself in work life because of striving to have it all in that context. And one of the things I mention in this chapter of the book is that combining that with a season of life with young children and the pressures to have it all in terms of perfect family life, those two things combined, my drive to have it all in the workplace, that together can put an enormous amount of pressure on me. One of the cruel ironies of writing a book about pressure is that actually writing that book put an enormous amount of pressure on me and, as a result, pressure on my family too. And I can unpack that for you a little bit if you like.
9: Yeah, sure, please. Yeah. So what happened?
8: Yeah, well, obviously writing the book falls in that category of work, and I didn't necessarily have to do that. There was a small degree of external pressure, good pressure to think about that and pursue that.
9: Oh, but also, it's a good thing to write a book.
8: Absolutely. And but also there was a lot of internal pressure driving me there. The pressure to have it all, if you like, in the workplace, and what that looked like in my context was publishing. But I remember a moment really clearly, as though it was yesterday, where suddenly I realised, whoa, I'm in way too deep in terms of the pressure to have it all and trying to juggle family responsibilities and work responsibilities. And that was 6 days after my third daughter was born. I was on paternity leave, and or so-called paternity leave, although the reality was I was on my, apart from the day she was born, I was on my work emails most days. But 6 days after she was born, it was 8:30 at night. My wife and I had got our two eldest kids off to bed, asleep, and I'd said to her, look, you go get some sleep now while you can, because, you know, it's like newborns, babies up all night. And so the house was quiet, all the lights were out, and I was sitting in the lounge room, all the lights out in the lounge room too. We had our six-day-old daughter at my feet in a bassinet. She was asleep too. And the only light in the room was the light coming from my laptop that I had on my lap, desperately trying to finalise the edits for this book under pressure. And I remember still clearly looking over the top of the laptop and seeing my six-day-old daughter there and thinking, my goodness, how have I got myself into this mess? Because it felt like a mess in one sense. The enormous pressure that I was under to meet these deadlines. And really, at that point, there was no going back.
9: Yeah.
8: The wheels were in motion. And you perhaps know what that experience is like in the workplace. When the wheels are in motion and you realise, whoa, I'm in way too deep. But actually, I can't get out at this point.
9: So you've lost control, so to speak.
8: Yeah.
9: So does that mean that we shouldn't buy your book because you have no credibility in this area about telling us how to handle pressure?
8: Yeah, that's a great question, and I think that's a good question to ask. I should say that the result was that inevitably I crashed. Just burnt out from all of that. And that took and entered into a season of really needing to recover, which only just in some ways beginning to come out of now. But in answer to your question, well, why read a book about pressure from someone who clearly doesn't know how to handle it? I liken it to the back of an ambulance.
9: Yeah.
8: That in the back of an ambulance, there are two types of people. There's paramedics and there's patients. And the paramedic has expertise that they can apply to the patient, but they perhaps don't know what the patient's going through firsthand. But the patient does know what it's like to go through it firsthand because they're going through it. And so they bring a sense of understanding and empathy even to that situation that perhaps the paramedic, unless they have experienced it for themselves, can't necessarily bring. And so when I wrote this book, I was writing it as a paramedic and trying to bring my thinking and wisdom and thoughts on this topic and to apply it to the patients who might read it. The reality is now that I'm a patient too,
9: right? Yeah.
8: And so I speak as both patient and paramedic.
9: So what's, as a patient then, who's written that book as a paramedic, what's your advice for handling the pressure to have it all?
8: Yeah, well, one of the cruel ironies as well of that book is that as I, after really crashing out, looking back at that book, noticing in there, coincidentally or perhaps providentially, I'd say, as a Christian person, there's a whole lot of truths in there from the Bible that actually were profoundly helpful for me in that moment.
9: Right. Today we're asking Andrew Laird today's big question, how to handle the pressure to have it all. And the Bible does offer an answer to this in one of the Psalms, which is an Old Testament book of the Bible. So was it Psalm 73?
8: Yeah, that's an important psalm I reflected on in the book and I now have reflected on more so as a patient in terms of helping me there.
9: So Psalm 73, 25 to 26 says, "Whom have I in heaven but you? And earth has nothing I desire besides you. My flesh and my heart may fail, but God is the strength of my heart and my portion forever." Mm. So how did this help you?
8: Yeah, in a couple of key ways. One of the things that's happening for us when we're trying to have it all is that there's a gap that we're trying to fill, whether it's with publishing a book, some sort of work accomplishment, some sort of relational accomplishment, some sort of experience. And you get those, and yet there's still a gap. And what this psalm is saying is that actually God is enough. That the psalmist says, he in and of himself, who he is, satisfies me completely. That when you encounter him and you meet the God of the Bible through Jesus, what you do is you find a God who is holy and majestic and glorious and actually satisfies all of those longings that you have.
9: So how does he satisfy you?
8: It's in himself. But one of the key aspects of it and that comes out in another psalm is actually that he is constant. So

0: constancy. He's unchanging, he's always present, and he's good.
1: Mm. Mm. The famous early church theologian Augustine of Hippo once said, "Thou hast made us for thyself, O Lord, and our heart is restless until it finds its rest in thee." Do you agree with his assessment?
0: Yeah, absolutely. Yeah. And I guess that's what I'm speaking of, that there's a restlessness that exists in our lives when we're trying to have it all with work, family, pleasure, entertainment. Mm-hmm. And that's what the psalmist is testifying to, that even if all those things are stripped away, he says, even if my flesh, my soul, you know, my heart might fail, as he's talking about, is even if my health goes, I've still got God. And his point is, you can't have it all, but if you've got God, then you've got the all that you need.
1: Hmm.
0: Another key feature of the Christian faith is that the Christian faith is not anti-pleasure and enjoying work. God is a worker. He created work.
1: Yeah.
0: It's not anti-family. It is all for family and the pleasure of relationship, friendship. Even the pleasures and the enjoyment that comes through travel or entertainment, the Bible is absolutely positive about all of those things. It's a very material faith.
1: Yeah.
0: It's pro matter,
1: yeah,
0: if you like. If you rest it all in them, if you're chasing all of those in the hope that they will satisfy, then you're going to be disappointed. And so that's why ultimately God has to sit above all of that.
1: Mm-hmm. Well, perhaps there's another passage of the Bible in the book of Psalms, another Psalm, Psalm 103, verses 15 and 16, which says, "As for mortals, their days are like grass. They flourish like a flower of the field, for the wind passes over it, and it is gone, and its place knows it no more." So is that sort of dealing with the idea that you've just sort of raised about the idea that sort of things come and go, and sort of there's a transience to life?
0: Yeah, not just even things come and go, but we come and go, that psalm is pointing to. And
1: what's the implication of that?
0: Well, one of the things that was really acute for me after just kind of crashing out off the back of writing this book was just a real keen awareness of my limitations and my finitude.
1: Mm-hmm.
0: I had always prided myself, rather arrogantly I might say, on being able to accomplish it all, that other people might not be able to keep up, but I can. And so one of the really kind of stark and painful things through the experience for me was going, I am infinite. As the psalm says,
1: so
0: I'm
1: finite.
0: I'm finite. Just to clarify, I'm very clear on
1: not
0: that.
1: Not talking about, you're not a superhero here. That's right. Yeah.
0: I'm finite. As the psalm says, we're dust.
1: Yeah.
0: We're passing, we're fleeting, we're here one day, gone the next.
1: Yeah.
0: And so realizing that is actually really, really helpful, because then you actually have a perspective about how much I should and shouldn't try and take on. But the other thing that psalm says is that while we're finite, God is infinite. What I was talking to about before in terms of his constancy.
1: Mm-hmm.
0: In fact, it says that from everlasting to everlasting, the Lord's love is with those who fear him. That those other things fade and pass, we fade and pass, but the constancy of him, his presence and his love.
1: Mm. So how would you write the book differently now?
0: Yeah, that's a good question. I have reflected on that. There's a sense in which not radically differently.
1: Right.
0: As I said, one of the things that was really striking and actually quite humbling was just the how I was struck by the fact of the disconnect between what I knew, in fact, even what I was prescribing to others as a paramedic, and actually what I was living. So there's a sense in that. But the one aspect of the book that I would like to flesh out a little bit more is that I do talk about the positive good of pressure.
1: Yeah.
0: And that's certainly my testimony, that when you're under enormous pressure, even pressure to the point of it crushing you and breaking you, the Christian faith says, and my experience of this is, that God actually works through that for good. It's kind of like the lump of coal that he turns into a diamond.
1: Mm.
0: Now, not suggesting I'm a diamond. There's a way to go there. But that's my experience.
1: Yeah.
0: And that's something I think that I have learnt keenly and would flesh out more.
1: So how do those ideas of understanding your own finitude and the sufficiency of God, how does that impact your life?
0: Again, in the book, one of the things I do is I talk about heart change and habit change. And I think those two truths have resulted in heart change for me and habit change. And I can mention three. In terms of the heart change, one of the things is just being keenly aware that I am dust and...

0: actually, I can't do everything. And being okay with that. And at the same time, recognizing, well, if I can't have it all, if I've got God, that's all that I need ultimately. So that's the heart change that I try and speak to myself, but also try and invite others to speak to me as well too. But then that overflows into habits. And I can mention two habits. One is that heart change and embracing those truths gives you a real profound freedom to say no, which is something I've been practicing. A little way I practice it is looking at my to-do list regularly and trying to take things off the list.
1: Mm-hmm.
0: Good things, but that I know I can't in my finitude do that. But a second habit change is getting into the practice of when I get home in the evening, turning off my phone for the couple of hours that my kids are awake, for them and dinner and bed. Because one of the things I noticed about trying to have it all is that I would try to have it all when I was playing with them and also still have one eye on my phone and see an email or craft a response in my head, even if I wasn't typing it on the phone. And actually, that's trying to have it all and nobody's winning there. And so saying, at this moment, in this time, I'm only present with them, that can wait till later.
1: So, Andrew, how can I handle the pressure to have it all?
0: You know, it's twofold. One is it's recognizing your limitations, that you are finite, but not just ending up there, because that would leave you in despair. It's adding to that that if you can't have everything, if you can't get it all, if you've got God, then you've got all that you really need.
1: Let me leave you with the Bible's answer to the big question. How do I handle the pressure to have it all? From Psalm 73:26. My flesh and my heart may fail, but God is the strength of my heart and my portion forever. I look forward to you joining us next time for Bigger Questions. 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

0: Here on Sunburnt Souls, we explore life, faith, and our mental well-being. Here to share more is Dave Quack.
1: I've got a gentleman in my life that every time I say g'day to him, he goes, "G'day, mate, you busy?" It's always the first thing he says. He loves being busy. He wants everyone to be busy. He likes it when you're busy. Now, don't get me wrong. I value hard work, and I think we've got a purpose in life that we need to live out. But that's different from being busy for the sake of being busy. Now, some nations are trialling the four-day work week, where people come to work and have lower stress and there's less burnout. And interestingly, overall, the companies who implement this are still making the same amount of revenue as before. If you want to be healthy in your mental well-being for year after year after year, toxic busyness has to go. It doesn't mean you won't have bursts of busyness now and then, but just don't let busyness be the baseline from which you operate.
0: For more candid conversations on faith and mental well-being, check out sunburntsouls.com.
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5: In Matthew 1 verse 24, we read that Joseph did as the angel of the Lord commanded him and took him to his wife. The Word for Today is the first in a series of lessons from the life of Joseph. Now you can search the Gospels and you won't discover a single word spoken by Jesus' earthly father, Joseph. But he's irreplaceable in the story of Jesus' birth. And here's why. God used Joseph to protect and preserve the life of the Saviour. So today, let's look at a lesson we can draw from the life of Joseph. That is, you're responsible to protect God's unborn purposes and promises in your life. Right now, there's a part of God's will that is yet unknown and to be experienced in your life. A promise yet to be fulfilled. A word yet to be realised. A ministry yet to be launched. A family member yet to be saved. They are divine purposes that are presently unseen and unborn, and they must be watched over and protected so that they can come to pass. Just as Herod ordered the death of every Hebrew baby boy under 2 years of age in order to eliminate Jesus, Satan will do everything he can to stop God's plan and purpose from being accomplished in your life and in the lives of your loved ones. This will help you to understand that the battle is not over your past or your present, but over your future. So what should you do? First of all, be on your guard. 1 Peter 5 verse 8, be alert and of sober mind. Your enemy the devil prowls around like a roaring lion looking for someone to devour. And secondly, put a prayer covering over your life and your loved ones. Ezekiel 22 verse 30, I looked for someone who would stand before me in the gap on behalf of the land. So there's the first lesson from the life of Joseph. And that's the word for today.
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6: Hey guys, this is Phil Wickham. Your Love Awakens Me is a song that celebrates the amazing, unfailing, life-giving love of Jesus. One of my favorite passages in all of Scripture is Ephesians 2, where it says, but God, being rich in mercy, because of the great love with which he loved us, even when we were dead in our trespasses, he made us alive together with Christ. By grace, you have been saved. And that's our story. We were dead, but because of what God has done, we are alive. We were lost, but because of his love, we are found. And this song is calling everybody together to sing that incredible truth, that God's love is greater than our sin, it is stronger than a grave, and it has awakened us to live this life with purpose and passion.

0: for.
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6: In the late 18th century, William Wilberforce was converted. Almost single-handedly, he broke the shackles of slavery.
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8: 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History
9: makers. The Roman legion destroyed Jerusalem in the year 70 A.D., Jewish people have a nation of their own.
10: And he said, well, no, Randy, we're not all just faking it. There is a living hope, and his name is Jesus. And I believe that that's really why you're here.
11: Christ died for us. History
12: Makers. Hi, and welcome to History Makers. I'm Matt Prater. Today we're speaking with the CEO of the Bible Society in Australia, Greg Clark. How are you, mate?
13: Well, thanks, Matt. Good to talk to you.
12: It's great to have you with us on the program today. Now, you've got an exciting event coming up in Canberra on a Saturday, the 27th of September, about the historical Jesus. Tell us about this one.
13: Yes, well, the Bible Society's always had great supporters in Canberra, and we're really pleased to be doing a movie night down there. A couple of years ago, John Dixon, the well-known author and historian, and I went over to Israel to film a documentary about the life of Jesus. And the goal was to show people what it is that historians of any flavour, any beliefs would agree upon happened around Jesus of Nazareth. And amazingly, it's much more than you would think if you listen to the crazy atheists that are getting all the news time these days.
12: And what was it like over there?
13: Oh, it was wonderful. I think anyone who's been over to Israel and knows the scriptures or is a Christian person just has an incredible sense of the location of the stories in the gospel, and just things like understanding the distances that Jesus would have walked from one place to another really just brings alive that the history side of the whole Christian faith.
12: Well, I've had the privilege of going to Israel and walking in the footsteps of Jesus, you know, going down the Via Dolorosa and the Sea of Galilee and, you know, where the Sermon on the Mount took place, and it really does give you an insight. And you know, every time you read the Bible now, you go, oh, yeah, I've pictured that. I know where that spot is, you know. And they don't know the exact spot, but you get an idea of the geography of the place, don't you?
13: That's right, and you breathe in the air and you have a sense of what it meant to have dirt between your feet as you roam from town to town. And of course, you see the huge impact that Jesus had on not just that part of the world, but coming outwards from Jerusalem to Judea to the ends of the earth.
12: Tell you a fascinating story. Just on the weekend, I was at the local shops and I saw one of these young Israeli boys selling skin products. You know, you often see them in the shops from, this young boy, and he had this, you know, beautiful brown olive skin, and he had the whole Israeli look going on. And I said to the kids, let's have a chat to this boy. And he was 23 years old and from Israel. And I said, oh, I went to Israel and walked through the footsteps of Jesus, and he said, oh, I believe Jesus is the Messiah. And I was just like, wow, this is awesome. And I said to my kids, that's probably what Jesus looked like, you know.
13: Right,
12: long, yeah. Dark hair, beautiful brown skin, you know, a very intense looking guy, you know. And, you know, because you often see the pictures of Jesus where he had blonde hair and he was wearing a white nighty, you know, but he was an Israeli, wasn't he?
13: He was a Middle Eastern man. He was probably the kind of person that in our politics today, people might be worried that, you know, something else is going on here.
12: Yeah, that's
13: Jesus
12: true.
13: Jesus was not a blonde-haired, blue-eyed Scandinavian, as you see him in some of the pictures of childhood.
12: So I've appreciated John Dixon's work for years as well. He's been he used to host a TV show I used to watch when I was a kid, and he was in a band called In the Silence when I used to go to Black Stump when I was a kid. And now he's been on the world stage sharing the gospel at, you know, events like the Willow Creek event, and he's been on Q&A on ABC TV. What was it like working with him?
13: Well, John's great. We've been friends for a very long time, and we've always, about 20 years ago, we had the sort of dream of doing ministry together, and God's been very kind in providing ways that we can do that. You know, John's gone from the rock star to the doctorate in history, but I think he'd probably still prefer the rock star if the truth were known. But between us, I think we can cover a fair bit of ground in terms of understanding Christianity in its past and its present. And in the documentary, The Life of Jesus film, John talks you through the history of what happened there, and then he and I have conversations on the scene about the issues that flow out of believing that Jesus really was who he said he was. So if Jesus came and did what he did, well, how can we believe in miracles in the age of science? And we're standing there in Capernaum discussing the miracles of the New Testament. So you get a glimpse of the history of Jesus, but then also the issues that you and your friends will have about whether you can believe the Christian story these days.
12: Okay, so for those in Canberra that want to see it, it's on Saturday, September 27. Where's the location?
13: It's at Hoyts in Belconnen, just in the Hoyts Cinema there. Yeah, sign up online at the Bible Society website, biblesociety.org.au/Life of Jesus.
12: And is this available on DVD anywhere?
13: It is, yes. You can purchase the DVD from the Bible Society store, and it's actually a six-week course as well as a film experience. So we recommend anyone who's interested in exploring what we know about Jesus and how we know it, either as a Christian or with your non-Christian friends, this is a great way to do it.
12: I think we need more resources like this in the church, particularly in Australia. Like the Alpha Course is brilliant. A lot of churches have used that. And I know Dominic Steele has got Introducing God, which is another great Aussie product. So this is a six-week course that churches or Bible study groups could do over a six-week period and unpack the story of Jesus. Sounds like it just have workbooks that come with it and everything as well?
13: Yeah, there's an accompanying book that guides you through it all, and you can just read as well. If you're not into the DVD, you can read the book on the life of Jesus.

0: You're listening to History Makers, and today we're speaking to Greg Clark from the Bible Society. Let's just backtrack a bit. John Dixon is also connected to the Centre for Public Christianity, where you used to work. How did you get involved with them years ago?
1: Well, he and I had always wanted to set up something that would help Australians in particular, a sceptical Australian who probably doesn't know a lot about Christianity, but is kind of interested in spiritual things. How can they find out about the Christian faith and really explore it in a way that makes sense to them culturally? So we were given a large grant by Mission Australia, the wonderful charity, to set up what is now the Centre for Public Christianity. And the aim of the centre is to use the media and to be engaged in mainstream media as well as Christian media to talk about the Christian faith, radio, TV, op-eds in the papers, using website material, so that in the mainstream of Australian discussion you hear smart, hopefully, creative, engaging Christian voices, and people like yourself, Matt, and people who can talk in public confidently about the faith and from a lot of different angles. And so CPX now also employs Simon Smart, who's a fantastic writer and communicator, and a number of other people who are exploring what it means to be a Christian in the contemporary world and happy to talk about it openly with anyone who's willing to listen. So the centre has done a lot of media work, usually has material in the papers or on websites around the place every couple of weeks, and they might talk up front about the Christian faith or explore issues that the new atheism raises or talk about how Christianity interacts with issues such as ethics and science and the arts. It's been fantastic to be involved with it, and now Bible Society is a partner group with CPX to try and grow the work even further. In fact, I'm in Melbourne at the moment to expand some of our work in Melbourne.
0: It's such a wonderful organisation because, it's interesting. The media paints a pretty strange picture of Christians. You know, you look at Ned Flanders on The Simpsons, or you look at any movie that's out, and often the Christian or the minister is seen as daggy and outdated and not very bright. It's good to see you guys are putting people out there that can have a reasonable, rational discussion about Christianity without trying to shove it down people's throats, hey?
1: Yeah, that's right. It's all about tone and being able to engage with people in a way that is respectful to them, but also can call out where the gaps in people's knowledge are, because I think one of the big problems in Australian society at the moment is people don't know where their bread's being buttered. They don't know that the Christian faith, the Bible in particular, has brought incredible goods into our society, that it's helped to shape education, that it's shaped our legal system, that many of the principles of democracy that we treasure, they've been derived from New Testament teachings, that you still find things like the Good Samaritan law in our system. Well, who knows what a Good Samaritan is these days? You know, there's a debt to Christianity that people are just not aware of. So part of the task is just to uncover or rediscover for people the beauty and the truth and the influence of the Christian faith, and hopefully attract them to Jesus as a result.

0: You're listening to History Makers, and today we're speaking to Greg Clark from the Bible Society. Now, let's just take a bit of a U-turn here in our discussion. I mean, it's good to talk about all the stuff that you're into with theology and getting the Bible out in the public and all that, but let's talk music, because you and I have something in common. We're both big U2 fans.
1: And
0: a lot of people have just got a hold of Songs of Innocence, the new album that Apple actually allowed people to download for free, which is just an incredible platform for U2. But a lot of people bag out U2 and say they're not really Christians, they're wishy-washy, and you shouldn't listen to what they have to say because they're contaminated by the world. But let's face it, U2 is one of the most influential bands in the world, and they've influenced a lot of Christian musicians as well. And you've written a bit of a blog on their latest offering. Tell us your thoughts on it.
1: Well, I can't help myself with U2. As soon as there's a new album, I've got to be right into it. And I think I can forgive them anything because I've loved them since childhood. And, once you've been so influenced and you've sat in your bedroom screaming at the ceiling to a song, you're going to be very generous to a band. But this is all about public Christianity, really, because a band like U2, sometimes, without people even realising, is often bringing forward in their songs a message of Christian hope, of the Christian shape of the world, of what a Christian makes of issues such as poverty, injustice. And I just see it everywhere in their music. And some people don't, but I think you've got to be blind to not know that when a band has a song called Yahweh, they're somehow connected to the Jewish or Christian faith. There's just so much of the Christian worldview informing their writing. And I think, again, you've got to reveal that to people. You can enjoy their music just for the sheer pleasure of it, and some don't enjoy the music, that's fine. But those who do ought to know that there's a Christian worldview that's shaping the writing of these songs, the choice of subject matter, the kind of language that's used. And a simple example is in the line on the new song, there's a reference to I'm a long way from the hill of Calvary. Well, if you don't know the story of Jesus' crucifixion on Calvary, that line means nothing to you. Mm. So there's just an echo of the Christian message there in the biggest band in the world that turned up in 500,000 people's inboxes last week and kept the rumour of God alive.
0: Absolutely amazing. And, their song 40, based on Psalm 40, has always been one of my favourites. And, of course, songs like Grace, so many other songs they have with biblical themes. I still haven't found what I'm looking for. I'm still trying to work out what that means, but, an amazing song. But the thing is, some Christians write them off and go, oh, no, they're too worldly, or they smoke, or they do this or that, But, the most popular singer ever, I would say, would have to be King David, who wrote most of the Psalms. And, hey, look, he was a murderer and an adulterer. If we wrote him off, we wouldn't have that large portion of the Bible, and most of our modern worship songs, which are based on the Psalms, wouldn't be sung in our churches.
1: Part of the beauty of Christianity is that we broken, fallen people stand up and worship God, and he accepts us because Jesus is our righteousness. He's the one who stands purely before God on our behalf. So if U2 are claiming that they're sinners, they're acting like sinners, and they're still holding on to grace, well, that's just all of us.
0: That's right.
1: Representing what it means to be a Christian in this fallen age.
0: And I don't know if you've read this article yet, but I just read one the other day about how Bono wrote a poem to Billy Graham. He had a chance to go and meet Billy Graham years ago, and he asked Billy Graham to lay hands on him and pray for him because he really respects and honours Billy Graham as a prophetic voice, and he actually called him a prophetic poet, I think was the words that he used in the poem. And Bono said, look, I mightn't have got everything worked out, but I believe in older godly men laying hands on young men like me who need prayer. And I thought, well, that's a great heart that Bono's done that,
1: Yeah, people find it hard to think of Bono as a humble person. How can you be the lead singer of the biggest rock band in the world? But that's what the gospel does to you, I think, is it makes you realise who you are and that, you're in desperate need of help and you'll get it wherever you can take it.
0: Well, it's a great blog that you've written. It's called Greg Clark on the Miracle in the U2 Bloodstream. You can find that at biblesociety.org.au. Just search for the U2 article and you can find out what the CEO of the Bible Society is listening to these days. Mate, I just think it's an honour to catch up with you on the radio today. I think the Bible Society is one of the most important organisations to get people into the Word of God every day. All the research

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0: Trevor Sampson is a black man who grew up in South Africa under apartheid, a form of institutionalized segregation and discrimination. As a result, he spent his childhood in a rough neighborhood.
1: Gangster-riddled, drug-infested, alcohol problems, all kinds of stuff. I saw people killed in front of my eyes.
0: Through the power of God's love, Trevor's story is a journey from poverty and abuse to reconciliation and salvation.
1: I'm glad that I know now never to do the same to others and to love my neighbor as myself.
0: Billy Graham spoke in South Africa about God's love for all of us in his historic 1973 outreach.
2: God loves you, and God loved us so much that he gave his son. What do you have to do? 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

In a season when it seems so easy to lose hope, this song became a really incredible reminder to me that we've not been abandoned here and that God is with us and that He really is for us. The Lion of the tribe of Judah, the precious Lamb of God, is our victorious returning King. When I think about the return of Jesus, it floods my heart with huge hope and a sense of urgency to just be about kingdom things. And when you hear this song, I really hope it causes you to be encouraged and to remember that no matter whatever the circumstance, there's always hope in the Lord.

0: 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But did you know that gratitude is actually a skill you can train? Just like an athlete preparing for the Olympics. 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

0: Hi everyone, it's Laura Geitz here. 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
3: I never broken a bone in my life, you know. I never had a cast or nothing on, and for that to happen to me, you know, it's like I broke all the bones in my body and did all my internal organs all at one time. But, you know, coming around that corner, hitting that metal guardrail and wrapping my body around, that changed my life upside down, having that motorcycle accident.
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5: A few years ago, Joel Tuita was in a horrific motorcycle accident. His heart stopped twice and he had to be revived. Miraculously, he survived and has gone on to make hip-hop music for the Lord and continue his involvement in ministry. Joel Tuita, welcome to the program.
3: Thanks for having me on the show. I really appreciate your time. Thanks, Eric.
5: Glad to have you with us, and you're joining us from the studios there in Brisbane.
3: Yes.
5: Glad to have you on the program to tell your story. Let's go all the way back to the beginning. Tell us about your childhood, some of the experiences you had that really shaped your life.
3: Yeah, well, for me, I first grew up in a Christian home. You know, my mom and dad were believers of Christ and Pacific Islanders and, you know, living here in Australia. And, you know, they ended up starting a church and becoming pastors of a church called Ark of God in Sydney. And, you know, for us, that was a lifestyle that we're living and, you know, things were great. And when I was, 11 years old, my parents, broke up and, our church fell apart. And as a young Christian kid that was growing up in church, never really exposed to, you know, worldly music or worldly movies, I was exposed to this big bad world that, I wanted to try everything And that's what I did. You know, I was hurt because of what happened with my parents. And
5: yeah, I was going to ask you, that must have been really a hard adjustment and rocked your world because, you know, all you knew was being in the church.
3: That's right.
5: And then all of a sudden that all disappeared when your parents' marriage split up.
3: Yeah, so that really rocked us hard because as an 11-year-old, you know, you just think everything's fine, you know, growing up, you know, your parents provide for you, roof over your head, and everything's sweet, and you got your brothers and sisters there with you, and all of a sudden, you're being pulled into an office and told to choose between your mom and your dad.
5: Oh, wow.
3: And, you know, being the last one to pick as well was really hard to be in that situation.
5: Yeah.
3: And you know, so that really, that broke my heart, you know, and it broke my brother and my sister's heart as well. And you know, it's like we had to be born again into, you know, a world that was completely different than what happened before. And, you know, it took a lot of time to heal, but at the same time, that also made me grow up really quick, because of going out to that world and trying things like drugs and alcohol and get involved in gangs and doing the wrong things and, I guess.
5: So, had you been a Christian? Had you put your faith in Jesus when you were raised in the church?
3: Yeah, well, you know, as a pastor's kid, you definitely, for one, they're under a lot of pressure. And you know, just because you're a pastor's kid doesn't mean that you're a good kid. But for me, I knew about the works of God. I knew about going to church every Sunday. Mm-hmm. I knew about going to music practice, going to all the prayer meetings. And serving God, but I didn't know God intimately. I didn't know Him and have an actual relationship with Him. And, you know, that for me was something that I didn't find until just a few years ago. So just because you're in a church and just because you're dressed well doesn't mean that you are well.
6: Yeah.
3: It doesn't mean that you know God.
6: It sounds like you knew how to play the role.
3: Yeah,
6: and act it out.
3: Yeah.
6: But you didn't know God personally.
3: No, not at all.
6: So you didn't have that solid foundation for when your whole world got rocked, that your relationship with God would continue. Is that a fair assessment?
3: Well, we always prayed to God. So that was always a custom to pray to God when we were going through things that were tough and going through things that were bad. But at the same time, I didn't know God. You know, I didn't have a relationship with God. I just went to Him when I needed stuff. You know, I didn't know that He needed me or He wanted me to have a relationship with Him. And, you know, I was hurt and I was a kid in this big world and I tried everything. You know, by that New Year's Eve when I was 11 years old, my mom had to send out my uncles to look for me in Sydney because I was out drinking and partying and doing all of this crazy stuff. I was stoned off my head. I remember it. And, you know, like for me, it was a complete turnaround from, you know, being in church and going to church every Sunday and doing the right things. And only a few months later, being out there drunk. And I was with gangbangers. You know, I was with a gang in Sydney. And that's who I was getting smashed up with, you know. So by that time, I just flipped, everything flipped upside down. And I went so far the wrong way. And I kept running that way. You know, I was trying to... I just wanted approval. I think that's what I really wanted. I wanted that love again. I wanted my family back. And because it wasn't there in my actual family, I was looking for it in a family in the world. And you know, I kept on trying to chase that down. And, you know, that just put me in a state of hurt and pain and trying to be somebody I wasn't.
6: And you mentioned that you had to make a decision between your mother and your father. Is that right?
3: Yeah. And it was really hard because my brother went first and he chose my mom. My sister went second. She chose my mom. And me being the last one, I was looking at my dad and I felt sorry for him. So I went with him. Mm-hmm. And, you know, that for my brother and sister, we were always together every single day. It was the tightest, you know.
6: I'm just thinking, what a terrible decision for an 11-year-old to have to make.
3: Yeah, that was the hardest thing to do. You know, definitely was the hardest thing to do. But at the same time, that was something that really cut me deep, you know. That wound took a lot of years to heal, a very long time to heal.
6: So you, as you mentioned, you had a wound and then... You also mentioned your life kind of went downhill into being with gangs and drugs.
3: Yeah.
6: But eventually, fast forwarding, you met somebody named Steve Beasel at the place where you worked. Is that right?
3: Yeah. So, Steve, before then, you know, just touching quickly on it, my life was crazy. Like, I was always trying to, you know, be somebody I wasn't. Mm-hmm. And, you know, I was bouncing and you know, working for drug dealers on the side and eventually things like kind of hit rock bottom. And I knew that none of those friends that were around me were my true friends. So I had to make a decision and a choice to change my life. And that's what I did. I ended up, I got a job with, a company called Secure Corp and just worked my way from bottom all the way to the top. And, I cut off all the old lifestyle that I was involved in. And when I got to the top, Steve took a manager's position where he came and worked with me. And I remember my first day, I seen him and we was in the lift. And I seen a bracelet which had a cross on it. And Steve's not a small guy. He's like 6'6". And, you know, at the time it was 120 kilos. So, yeah, he was a big boy. And, you know, like, seeing that, I just said to him, you know, what's that mean to you? You know, who are you? You know, and he said, you know, I'm a Christian and, you know. And I said, yeah, I know your type, you know. And you know, I didn't like Christians. I didn't like...
6: Is that because of your past in the church and all that?
3: Well, what happened to me when I was 16, I tried to go back to church. And,
6: oh, yeah?
3: Yeah, when I went back to church, I was smoking, I was drinking, I was doing some bad things. And I got condemned for doing those things. And I was told to hide that stuff. And then we got, like, we've been evicted many times from home. And one time we got evicted again from home and we were kicked out onto the streets. I had nowhere to go, nothing to eat or anything. And, you know, I turned to my church family and pretty much got the door slammed shut on my face. So, you know, that put me in a state where stuff everybody in church and stuff all of these Christians that, you know, saying they're doing good, but they're not, you know. Mm. And that put me in a state of hurt and you know, really crushed me again. And especially trying to come back to church and having that happen. And then when I seen Steve, I said the same thing to him, you know, like, okay, you're Christian. I understand that. I believe there is a God, but you keep your stuff to yourself. And he said to me one thing that just planted a seed so deep, and he said it wasn't about religion or, you know, the list of do's and don'ts or having rules and regulations, but it was about having a relationship with God. And that was the thing that made me think in my head, I've never, ever had a relationship with God.
6: Now, when I talked to Steve recently on the phone, he said that when he worked there and he met you, God told him, that's the reason why I'm here.
3: Yeah. He told me that on the first day, that same, not long after.
6: The first day? Wow.
3: Yeah. Not long after speaking about that, we walked up to a loading dock, and that's where he said, well, maybe, you know, this is it. This is God bringing us together.
6: How did that make you feel?
3: In my head, I was thinking, like, yeah, this guy's loopy, you know? But, you know, like, I didn't fight back. I just, you know, kind of went, okay. You know, but I think, yeah, that going back in time, going back to that moment was, you know, you can see God's hand upon my life. You can see how he sent a soldier on a mission to come and get me. And, and you know, I'm so grateful to God for what he's doing, for never giving up on me, even when I gave up on him and myself and every other Christian. You know, he never gave up on me, and he pursued that relationship with me.
6: Our guest today is hip-hop singer and youth ministry worker Joel Tuita, sharing his incredible journey. We're going to take a break, and when we return, we'll hear how Joel survived a horrific motorcycle accident and had a vision of Jesus after his heart stopped. That's coming up when we return right here on Real Faith.
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6: Welcome back. I'm Eric Scadabo, and our guest today is hip-hop singer and youth ministry worker Joel Tuita, sharing his incredible journey. Before the break, we heard how Joel met his Christian friend Steve Beasel at the place that they both worked. Next, we'll find out how he eventually became involved in a thriving youth ministry with Steve. And we'll also hear about his life-changing motorcycle accident.
3: Yeah, well, Stevie told me that he was running a youth ministry, and you know, I basically said all the best to you. And,
6: yeah,
3: you know,
6: all best with that.
3: Yeah, it was. I did say that. And after, you know, for about, I don't know, maybe 4 or 5 months, Stevie, of consistently, asking me to come to the youth group and just check it out. I bit the bullet and went down and I just said, well, you know, if this thing is real, I'm going to give it a try. You know, if this is meant to be, then you know, I want this to be the time where I feel something different.
6: Mm-hmm.
3: And, yeah, after the service, you know, you get the altar call. And that was the time where, you know, I basically said, you know, if you are real God, if this is where you want me or whatever, then just show me something different. You mm-hmm. know, because I was over churches and stuff. And I went up to the front and Pastor Warren Smith just rocked up and just he laid his hands on my belly, and I just felt this warmth. Like, I felt it was like God's arms wrapping, you know, around me, and just having everything that was on me that was weighing me down lift off me in that moment. And that was the life changing part. I just wanted more. And, you know, I just committed my life to God then and there. And I said, whatever you want, just have your way. And I wasn't going to be afraid. I wasn't going to be holding back no more. I wasn't going to, you know, fear man or try to live up to someone's approval or anything like that. I just jumped in. And that's what happened from there on in. And I just kept on wanting more. So I kept on coming back.
6: And then how much time passed from the time you came back to the Lord and became involved in ministry? How much time passed between that and then your motorcycle accident?
3: 2 years. So,
6: oh, okay.
3: That was 2012. I came back and 2 years after, you know, we're doing incredible things, going into schools, and I was rapping and, you know, going all over the place. And then had the motorcycle accident on the way home after youth, and yeah, that changed my life.
6: Okay. And typically when you tell your story, you say that you died twice.
3: Yeah. So,
6: not everybody can say that.
3: No, but to me, you know, like, I never broken a bone in my life. You know, I never had a cast or nothing on. And for that to happen to me, you know, it's like I broke all the bones in my body and did all my internal organs all at one time. But, you know, that changed my life massively, because coming around that corner, hitting that metal guardrail and wrapping my body around, that was a turning point for me in my life, in the way of living free and knowing the importance of life and knowing how precious it is and how short it is as well.
6: And you had a vision of Jesus when you were out?
3: Yeah. So when I on impact, I blacked out. Shortly after I came back through, what happened was I looked up and seen everything spinning. I felt like really sharp pains in my chest, and I knew something was, you know, really wrong. And I tried to lift myself up. I somewhat straightened my body from out underneath the metal guardrail, and I tried to do a push-up. And when I went to do the push-up, my left arm gave way, and I fell. And when I looked at my left arm, it was wrapped around the wrong way.
6: Oh.
3: And I couldn't move my legs at all, and I didn't have any feeling down there. And I remember just screaming out to God and, you know, asking him to forgive me. And then I said the Lord's Prayer. After saying the Lord's Prayer, I spoke in tongues, but I said to God, you know, if this is my time, then let it be. Let's go home. You know, I've got nothing left to live for. Then take me away. And things just went dark. And at that moment, I believe that's when I flatlined.
6: Mm-hmm.
3: I remember having another part where I woke up and I didn't like open my eyes, but I woke up and I was hearing the surgeons or doctors around me doing compressions and counting, and so hearing them bring me back to life as well, and then transporting me into the hospital. I don't remember anything after that, but what happened was, it was an out of body experience. I don't know if you mm-hmm. ever heard of that before,
6: yep,
3: but
6: yep.
3: You know, I was basically laying in my hospital bed, and
6: were you looking down at yourself?
3: Yeah, I was lifted up out of my body,
6: mm-hmm.
3: and I was looking down at myself. But when I was looking down at myself, I could see myself in the hospital bed, and I could see myself like with a white sheet on, and then I seen a godly figure on the side of my bed. And what he was doing was, it was putting something deep down in my heart. And I knew that inside. And he basically said to me that, you know, you'll know when you know, when you know, when you know that what it is, you know, but just not yet. And I didn't know what it was at that time. And the other encounter that I had was seeing Jesus at the foot of my bed. And he wasn't, like, praying for me or anything. Like, he was just sitting there. You know, and to me, I take that as him just, you know, comforting me and, mm-hmm. and being there with me, you know, and waiting for me to wake up. But later on down the track, I realized, because I didn't know what happened to me. I didn't know my injuries. And I think it was about 6 months after being released from hospital, I was in a school. And deep down inside me, that feeling came up of when I was back in hospital. And what that was God showing me what it was. And I believe he gave me a new heart, a brand new heart for his people, brand new heart to go out into schools, to go out into the highways, the byways, and share his love and share his testimony with his people out there, knowing that, you know, God is so real and the afterlife is real. And, you know, he wants to have a relationship with us, mm-hmm. you know, so that's, yep. that's what I believe he did. And, you know, for my injuries, I actually broke both legs. I broke my left arm. I crushed my diaphragm and pushed all my internal organs into my chest. And then I tore my aorta from my heart. So, wow. you know, a torn aorta, you know, if you don't know, it's your main blood vessel that runs through your body. And once that's pretty much torn, you're out. You know, that's, you don't get to live and tell the story about how you survive.
6: Game
3: you know,
6: over, huh?
3: Yeah, that is game over. So, but I didn't know anything about, like, hospitals. I dropped out of school when I was 12 years old. I didn't know nothing about the human body. Like, you know, like, I didn't know.
6: I bet
3: know
6: you know about it now.
3: I totally do, you know, after 30 surgeries and, over 30 surgeries. And, you know, you learn the ways of hospitals.

0: gone into prisons, we go into, you know, everywhere and anywhere we can go and share God's light there. And, you know, I'm actually part of a ministry called Crosswords, and it's basically where faith meets hip-hop. And we run the church and the youth detention center every single month. But it's also kind of like a paraministry to a church. So we go out, we catch them, but then we connect with the local youth pastors and get those kids or people involved with the local churches. So we're just out there fishing, bringing them back. And then, you know, but I'm still serving at our local church, Encounter Church Logan. And
1: where Steve Beasel, who we mentioned earlier, he's the pastor there now?
0: Yeah. He's the senior pastor at the Logan campus. And, you know, we just do community together. You know, we do church, we do family together. And it's about loving and accepting people and letting God change them, you know. We know that when we try to change people, we do it from the outside in. But when God does it, he does it from the heart, and then he does it from the inside out, you know.
1: That's right.
0: And you got to be understanding of people's situations. And but at the same time, you just got to love people and let God change them.
1: That's right.
0: And we do a bit of rap. We do a bit of whatever, to be honest with you. Like, we've got artists there. We got graffiti.
1: And your wife sings with you?
0: Yeah, she sings. She writes her own songs, and she just loves God, loves Jesus with such a deep love. And, you know, he just works through her every single day. And you know, I'm so blessed. We got married 2 years ago, and we're expecting our first child in another 9 weeks. So,
1: wow, congratulations.
0: You know, yeah, this is a big step for me. But, you know, like we said at the beginning, you know, God's always got a plan and purpose for every single one of
1: us. That's right. So you got a rap for us?
0: Yeah, man. So we do a bit of slam poetry as well. So it's kind of like rap, slam poetry. But there's a little something like this. I came from the ghetto to be living my dream. I'm coming up from the underground, expressing my scene. It's like hard lives we live, people giving up kids, broken homes of peers, breaking down, have no fear. The key to success in this life is a passion, dream and a vision, just never giving, painting the picture with the lyrics that I'm spitting. Ain't an easy world that we're living, it's written to the north, south, east, west. Living a mess, keep your head up, never hopeless. Pray to God and hope the best, even when the road seems out of focus. Stand your ground, never frown, even when you're feeling down.
1: Thank you very much. Amen.
0: Praise God, man. You know, and see, that's the thing. We all got gifts. God's given us a gift, and I really believe that, you know, you can use that gift, you know, for God's kingdom.
1: Joel Tuita, thank you so much for sharing your story with us today.
0: Thanks for having me on the show, Eric. It's been a blessing. Thank you very much. God bless.
1: And if you'd like to learn more about Joel Tuita and his music, you can go to the website crosswords.com. That's crosswords, crosswerdz.com.
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Growing up, I would always look up into the sky and stare at the stars. I always dreamed of being an astronaut and working for NASA. I never imagined doing anything else. I started playing piano when I was 6 years old, and I absolutely hated it. My mom made all three of us take lessons. Jacob hated it the most out of all of us. Jacob loved to hunt. He loved being in the outdoors more than anything. One of my favorite things about Jacob was he would never say a bad word about anyone. If I would even start to say something bad about someone, he would immediately stop me. He was the kindest person I've ever met. He would always make everyone feel so included and loved and welcome. It was 3:30 in the morning, and my sister came running into my room. She said, "Anne, I think something happened to Jacob." And so I look outside, and the only thing I can see are flashing blue lights. I run downstairs, and the first thing I see are six policemen standing in front of my front door. They all had really sad faces. So I walked into the living room, and I see my parents. My mom was sitting on the chair, screaming and crying. My dad was sitting on the couch with his head in his hands. And I just walked over to him and I just said, "Dad, is he dead?" He had just died in a car accident 3 hours prior. I was in shock. I couldn't even cry at that moment. It's probably the most hopeless feeling in the entire world when you lose someone that you love. It almost feels like you cannot take your next breath. I heard the Lord say to me so clearly, "Anne, are you gonna trust me or are you not?" So I turned around and I faced the doors in that room and I said to the Lord, "Jesus, I trust you." As a family, it was very devastating to lose Jacob. When you lose someone you love, there's a decision that has to be made. It's very easy to be angry at the Lord and to blame him. But the Lord really showed me that I needed him more than anyone, and that he's sovereign and that he's good no matter what. Yes, I have questions, and it's okay to have questions, but there was no point for me to be angry at the Lord when I needed him most. I heard him say to me so clearly that I was called to worship him. And he was saying to me, "I'm calling you to worship me, to praise my name and to glorify me." And at that point, I had no further interest in NASA or doing anything like that. And all I had in me was the desire to worship the Lord and praise him. The Lord has really put on my heart how he can bring beauty from ashes and has done that completely in my life. I feel so honored and grateful that I get to share that with people and that I get to tell my story with people on how the Lord completely has transformed this awful and depressing and terrible tragedy into something so beautiful. For me, moving forward, no matter how hard this gets, I'm choosing to trust God. Are you

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1: Parents, know the experience of looking at your children and working out which bits came from you. Is it your eyes, hair, perhaps, or even that nose? Our DNA is imprinted onto our children. The same is true of God's imprint on us. The Bible tells us that we are created in God's image. So what does that mean? I believe it means that in some areas of our lives, we actually reflect the God who created us. There are three specific areas where we can see this: our love, our creativity, and morality. If we believe that life was an accident, these three qualities of humanity are hard to explain. But if we believe that we are created by God, then the qualities of love, creativity, and morality are the imprints of God on us. Of course, each of us are broken. Our very imperfect lives mar God's image in us. But the knowledge that God created you ought to be a great encouragement for you to reach out to God.
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0: Joshua shares what taking drugs did for his life.
1: Tore it apart bit by bit. Like, the drugs are smart. I thought I was smarter and, I can deal with losing this bit of money or losing that or not paying rent this week or not eating this week. And slowly, bit by bit, the drugs are smarter, and they take, it took everything, from me. And it's not like, not even possessions. Like, if you look deeper into that, it took emotions. I turned into this rageful, revengeful, not caring. Like, I was selling drugs to anyone and everyone and forcing them into my friends, because if they weren't taking drugs, I wasn't selling drugs. And if I wasn't selling drugs, I wasn't having money to be able to buy drugs.
0: What I see today is a guy who's got a fantastic job. You're getting married, right?
1: Yeah, I am. Yeah.
0: What has changed? Why has that happened?
1: I just found Jesus, man.
0: Really?
1: Yeah.
0: If you need help beating an addiction, call the Salvos on 13 Salvos.
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3: You, our listeners, say, I love it when the artists talk about their song. So I thought I'd take that a bit further. I'm Alita Robinson, and each Wednesday morning, I'll be musically speaking about our artists, their lives, their music, new release albums, interviews with the artists, and much more. I'd love to have your company when I'm musically speaking after the 11 o'clock news each Wednesday, here on 105.1 Life FM, Bendigo's positive choice.

Mercy Says was a song that actually came out of a really difficult time in my life when I was struggling with some negative thoughts about myself. But as I looked into the Word of God, I realized that what the truth says is that I am wanted, I am chosen, I am more than a conqueror, that my breakthrough is coming. And so I sat down at the piano and started writing this song. I wrote, "Mercy says that I belong. Mercy says that I'm not too far gone. That we might be knocked down, but we can get up again. And that our breakthrough is coming." So I hope this encourages you, and I hope

0: Did you know that your DNA contains more mistakes than your parents' DNA? Which has more mistakes than their parents' DNA, which has more mistakes than their parents, which has... Well, you get the point. Mistakes are caused by mutations, copying errors when DNA is replicated. A conservative estimate says that 100 to 300 new mutations occur in human reproductive cells per individual per generation. That's a lot of mistakes. And it's increasing so fast, there's no way humans have been evolving for millions of years. Our genetic code would be so burdened with mutations, we'd be extinct. Mankind was created about 6,000 years ago with a perfect genome. It wasn't until after sin entered the world that mutations began to corrupt our DNA. And I believe the Lord will return long before our genetic code meets its end. I'm David Reeves. Truly, the heavens declare the glory of God.
1: For more information, visit David Reeves Ministries at davidreeves.com. 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

Acknowledging the loss of a child during pregnancy or as an infant is important for healing and processing grief. I want to invite you to a reflective evening if you have experienced the loss of a little one in pregnancy or after birth. This act of remembrance can be for you or someone you know. If you have been affected by such a loss, you are warmly welcome. We will meet at St. Clement's Church, Huntley, on Wednesday the 14th of October, commencing at 7:30 p.m. You will find like-minded and compassionate people and a space to reflect. For those who wish to do so, there will be a quiet time to light a candle of remembrance. We will continue with prayer and an opportunity for supper and conversation for those who want to stay. For more information, please call me, Hannah Gregory, on 0481 02 09 39. 105.1

0: scriptures teach that all good things of life come from God.
1: That's Billy Graham.
0: We should give pause to count our blessings from God. The best way to do that is to give him your life and live a life that spells out genuine gratitude from day to day.
1: A good example of someone who knows how to live with gratitude is Vladimir. His family moved from Ukraine to the United States to avoid religious persecution. Vladimir remembers the warm welcome they received in their new home.
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1: 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And it's from the Billy Graham Evangelistic Association.

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4: In one of the Proverbs, Solomon says, you know, that a person's heart is a deep well, and you're wise if you draw that out. And most of us want to be able to express what we're feeling and be able to figure out what we're feeling and be able to figure out the answer to our own problems. So as you're drawing them out and they're processing, they will come up with the solution, and then it gives you an opportunity to affirm, like, hey, that's a great way to solve this.
5: That's Becky Harling, and she joins us today on Focus on the Family with Jim Daly, and I'm John Fuller.
6: John, we spend a lot of time talking, don't we?
5: We do.
6: I mean, this is a talk show, so we spend a lot of time talking, but sometimes we don't spend enough time listening. Mm-hmm. And I don't know about you, John, I'll just aim it at you, whether that is a struggle for you.
5: I learned long ago that listening is a habit you can cultivate.
6: You know, you strike me as a good listener.
5: I can be.
6: Yeah, honestly. I think I tend to finish sentences.
5: You weren't in my home last night, were you?
6: I'm waiting for you to finish my sentence. No, this is one of the things I've really been working on with Jean, because it is understandably super irritating to her. But she'll be looking for that word, and I'll jump in. Antagonistic? Supportive? She's going, no, would you like to keep trying? She's being very patient. There's something in my mechanism. I think it's a compliment if I'm engaging you that way. I can help you finish your sentences. She doesn't think it's much of a compliment.
5: I have a wife similar to that, Jim, which is why it's good that we're talking about
6: this. And I think, you know, there's probably some gender reality to that. I think men typically are not great listeners. It doesn't mean we cannot be. So today's program, we're going to certainly equip you. And then for the women who tend to be good listeners, maybe reinforcing some of that or improving on that skill set, or better yet, just as a couple, having some discussion about it. How can I communicate more effectively with you is probably a good start. So we're going to talk about that today with Becky Harling.
5: Yeah, and the implications are for everyone, because we all have conversations. It's not just married couples. It's everywhere you go, you can be a better listener. Becky Harling is a speaker, author, mom, and she would probably tell you that grandmother is one of her best titles and roles.
6: She's written
5: a number of books, including the one that forms the foundation for today's conversation, How to Listen So People Will Talk, Build Stronger Communication and Deeper Connections.
6: Becky, welcome to Focus.
4: Hey, thanks, Jim. It's great to be back with both you and John.
6: It's so fun. You know, most of us, if we were to take a self-assessment, this is one of those areas of life that we probably tend to score ourselves higher than we actually are. Like, are you a good listener? Let me ask you that question. What do you think? And you say, yeah, I think generally I am. And then you ask somebody close to you, maybe a spouse or an adult child or your teen child, and they might say something like, yeah, I don't think you're a very good listener. I guess the question is, what are some honest signs that we might not be listening as well as we think we are?
4: Yeah, so I think it's a really good question to ask those that are closest to you, you know. So how well do you think I listen? I mean, I asked our adult daughter that. She was a young adult at the time, and I really thought I was going to get rave reviews, you know. And
6: I'm good. I've written a book about it.
4: Right. Well, and you should never ask your kids a question unless you really want an honest answer.
6: That's for sure.
4: So I stood back waiting for her accolades, and instead she's like, well, sometimes you're a good listener, but you interrupt me a lot. You know, you seem distracted a lot. You finish my sentences. Mm. And you try to fix things, you know. And I remember thinking, aren't I supposed to fix things? I mean, I'm a mom, right? That's what we do.
6: And seems reasonable.
4: Yeah. And I just remember laying in bed later that night, you know, praying that the Lord would change me and, you know, kind of wrestling it out with the Lord. Like, I thought I was good at this, you know. I'm always home after school when they're there. But it doesn't mean you're listening.
6: Well, that's so true. You say listening is like a muscle that needs to be trained. That sounds so fatiguing already. Really? It's one more thing I got to go to the gym for now?
4: Yeah. The good news is you don't have to go to the gym.
6: Well, that's true. But you got to go to the listening gym.
4: Yeah.
6: What does that mean to train your listening skills? What does that look like? So I go from this to that. Describe that.
4: Yeah, you have to be intentional. You know, you have to go into a space where you're saying to yourself, okay, everything that's on my mind right now, I'm going to put in like a box or a locker or a folder so that I can focus on the other person. You know, I think this is really good in marriage. You know, you sit down.
6: You think?
4: You sit down at the dinner table, right? And you come and you've had maybe a long day. You've got a million things on your mind. And your spouse also has a million things on his or her mind. And so learning to just kind of quietly pray, this is the way I do it, you know, help me to put the things that are on my mind aside so that I can be intentional in hearing what Steve has to say, you know, really listening and seeking to understand him. Because I think that's where the work begins.
6: Yeah. So it is, you got to be thoughtful about doing it. That's the thing. I think for an extrovert, maybe we could break it into that kind of design. Extroverts, we flap our mouths a lot. It's fun for us. We want to talk. We want to be at the party.
4: Right.
6: Hey, what are you doing? Hey, did you know last week this happened? Blah, blah, blah. You know the rhythm. And then you have the introverts that are thoughtful people that usually don't finish other people's sentences. They're really trying to listen to you. I've noticed that pattern with people. How do we look at it from that perspective of, if you just like to talk, you're really going to have to work that muscle out to get it into a place where you refrain from talking?
4: Yeah, you really do. I think sometimes the problem with those of us that are extroverts is we like to be the center of attention, you know?
6: We do.
4: And so we go to a party and we want people to engage with us, or we want to be the center of attention. And when you're seeking after being the center of attention, you're not really listening to the other person. You know, there's two types of people. It's been said before. One comes into the room and says, there you are. And another comes into the room and says, here I am. You know, I think we have to look at that and say, what are my expectations as I'm entering this room? Because, you know, bringing it back to Jesus was an amazing listener.
6: Yeah.
4: You know?
6: You know, I'm thinking of that scripture that out of the heart, your tongue speaks, right? It's kind of generally that. So these are really spiritual principles beyond the words that are being expressed. So even coming into the room like that, that's a spiritual observation about how we see the world, how we see us, ourselves in the world, how I see you in the world. I mean, that's another level to go to, isn't it?
4: You know, it really
6: in terms of your,
4: is.
6: Kind of estimating your listening skills. It's a spiritual issue before it's anything else.
4: It is. Jesus said, you know, be careful how you listen. And he also instructed us that we're to love one another. And it was David Augsburger who said, you know, to feel heard is so close to feeling loved that for most, the two are indistinguishable. Huh. So that means if my kids don't feel heard, they're not going to feel loved. If my spouse doesn't feel heard, he's not going to feel loved. Yeah. If my friends don't feel heard, they're not going to feel loved. And that kind of raises the ante on this.
6: Okay, here's the golden question. What's one thing that somebody could do to begin to move in that direction, to shift their listening skills to be more fully present? Just give me one thing at this point.
4: Put your phone away.
6: That's a good one.
4: that's a start. You know, we're so distracted. And, you know, so put your phone away. I can give you like 5 steps to start, you know. Put your phone away. Lean into the person who's talking. You know, nod your head when it's appropriate or smile to keep them. You know, learn to use the phrase, tell me more if you don't understand. All of those are good practices.
6: One of the things you mentioned in the book is self-awareness. That seems right about just about any kind of situation. Self-awareness is a good thing. You had a friend that had kind of missed an emotional moment, and you mentioned this story in the book. What happened as an illustration for all of us? What was going on with her where she just missed the moment and didn't understand the gravity of the situation?
4: Yeah, so I was at a conference and I was having coffee with a friend who had just been diagnosed with breast cancer. Mm. And I am a breast cancer survivor, so I had a lot of empathy for her and was asking her how she was doing and what the treatment plan for her was going to be. And we were having this really deep, intimate conversation. And another friend walked up to the table and just kind of word vomited all over us, you know. At the end, I just said, well, you know, I hope it goes well for you. And she walked away and it was like, oh, wow. You know, but I think we've all done that from time to time.
6: She just missed,
4: you know,
6: the moment.
4: She just missed the moment. She didn't read the room. You know, we have to learn to read a situation when we enter. And if two people are involved in a really quiet, deep, thoughtful conversation, you don't want to come in, you know, like a piece of dynamite, sharing your story.
6: How does somebody develop that ability? I mean, somebody, you know, hearing us.
4: Yeah.
6: What does that mean to the person who struggles to read the room? How do you get them to a better place?
4: I think first and foremost, you pray. And you become a fast confessor. When you realize you didn't read the room well, you say, Lord, forgive me. I didn't observe that well. And so help me to show up differently. And I think learning to ask yourself the question in every relationship, in every room that you walk into, how do I want to show up in this room?
6: Huh.
4: You know,
6: I
4: want to show up like Jesus. A lot of times I fall short of that, but I have to remind myself and ask myself, how do I want to show up? How do I want to show up in my marriage? How do I want to show up in my friendships with my kids?
6: Becky, you had a great story about honoring someone during a trip to Nigeria with your husband. What happened there?
4: Yeah, so that trip was life-changing for both of us, for starters. So my husband was raised in Nigeria. He's a missionary kid.
6: Okay.
4: And he had grown up being put in boarding school. Mm. And so when we got back to the boarding school, I remember him just doubling over and sobbing because it was so traumatic. And I had rarely seen my husband cry, let alone sob. You know, he's a very strong leader. And the boarding school had set up all these appointments for him. And I just kind of said, you know, he's going to need time to just go back and see what God has here. And that later that night, we were sitting outside the little cabin they gave us, you know, and we were drinking coffee and there were mosquitoes all around, you know, and Steve just started to talk about what it was like as a kid being dropped off at boarding school, not seeing his parents for sometimes 6 weeks at a time, wondering where God was in all of that. Mm. And during that time, as we were sitting there and I was listening to him, I just felt like the Holy Spirit said to me, Becky, this is a holy moment. Just listen to Steve and let him get it all out, you know, and it still brings tears to my eyes, you know, because I had seen my husband and he's a very strong leader. He speaks all over the place, you know, and leads organizations and all of that. But here I got a glimpse of the little blonde haired boy that had felt abandoned because of ministry and wondered, where is God in all of this, you know? Mm-hmm. And that was a huge moment in our marriage, because it really took us to a deeper place of understanding each other.
6: Sure, built intimacy. Know?
4: And it was a huge moment for him as far as the healing God wanted to do in his life. And really, all I did was ask questions and sit and listen.
6: That's good. Becky, let me ask you this. There's so many circumstances where this fits. A married couple, a teen or adult child with his or her parent, good friends. And what I'm setting up is this difficulty where, and even we even express this in gender terms, men tend to listen to somebody who's got an issue, they've got a problem. It could be their spouse or any of the configurations I just named. And we're sitting there, we're listening to provide you a way out. That's our whole mission here. Okay, so you had a problem with your girlfriend and you sat down and had coffee and she said this and you said that. And you know what? Maybe next time you're together, you might want to try saying this. And your spouse is going, that's not why I told you this story. I don't need your advice on how to do that. On the two sides of those equations, how do those that are trying to be the problem solvers take a deep breath and say, okay, I'm not here to fix something? That's a tough one for me. Do you have that experience?
5: Absolutely. Yes.
6: So, I mean, I need those mechanisms, if you can provide them to me, especially in my marriage with Jean, where I need to know this is not a point of fixing. And how do I figure that out?
4: Yeah.
6: Help me, Becky. Help me.
4: I think men and women struggle with that.
6: Okay, good. That's good to hear.
4: Yeah. So be assured, you know, that we all struggle with that. We want to fix somebody else's problems. But the truth is, people don't want us to fix their problems because that really makes them an idiot, you know.
6: Oh, that's interesting.
4: So, I mean, if you can solve my problem in a minute and I haven't figured out how to solve it, that makes me an idiot, right?
6: I've never thought about it that way.
4: You know?
6: It's horrible, but I never have. I just think, you know, you got three people thinking about the problem. Maybe one of you will come up with a good idea to solve it.
4: Right.
6: I mean, that's a more simplistic way of looking at it. That's my approach.
4: So,
6: I never thought about it that it would be demeaning to you that you haven't found the answer.
4: Well, and I think one way to change that is to put your focus on understanding the problem more deeply, not on finding the solution to the problem. Mm. So, you know, let's say Jean opens up to you and she's had a rough day with a client or, you know, a rough day in the grocery store or whatever, you know, instead of saying, well, next time you should, first of all, drop the word should, because that's not really helping any of us. But then ask her to describe the situation more and ask questions like, how did that make you feel? And, you know, what do you think of that? And what is God saying to you in that? And just kind of ask questions. Be curious. Learning to be curious is huge.
5: Yeah. You know, you mentioned Jesus earlier, and he did ask insightful questions. I have a friend who kind of went through and did a Bible study and the questions Jesus asked. And it feels like there are conversations where the person is not going to be receptive to my fixing. My wife spent about 2 hours listening to one of our children, and she didn't do the mom thing that you mentioned earlier. She said nothing. She really just asked questions and listened. And sometimes the situation doesn't call for a response, just that question you asked earlier, tell me more.
4: Yeah.
5: So why is that so significant to the person that's talking when we ask questions?
4: You know, it goes back to the book of Proverbs, where in one of the Proverbs, Solomon says, you know, that a person's heart is a deep well, and you're wise if you draw that out. And most of us want to be able to express what we're feeling and be able to figure out what we're feeling and be able to figure out the answer to our own problems. So as you're drawing them out and they're processing, you know, verbally or internally, they will come up with the solution. And then it gives you an opportunity to affirm, like, hey, that's a great way to solve this, you know, rather than you coming in as the knight in shining armor or the hero to solve
6: it. Yeah, Jean is an excellent listener. That's something I've observed, but she's learned how to do that well. You mentioned in the book the five B's of availability. It starts with be reliable, be intentional, be prepared, be flexible, be alert to divine appointments. So let's talk about those. Be reliable. What does that look like?
4: Yeah, being reliable is so important. You know, in the context of listening, it's really understanding that you are being given a gift with another person's story. And so you want to treasure that. You don't want to share what's not yours to share. Mm. You know, so you want to hold confidences and you want to be a reliable friend or a reliable spouse who's going to hear and treasure that story.
6: Yeah. You also, in this area of being flexible, again, one of the five B's of availability, be flexible. You have a neighbor, or had a neighbor, Clarice, that taught you a lot about flexibility. What was that?
4: She did. You know, every morning I would go out for a walk. We were living in Denver at the time, and I would say hi to her, and she never answered. So I thought, well, you know, maybe she just doesn't want to be friends. And then one evening I went out for a walk and she said, oh, hi, Becky, come for a walk with me. So we walked and she poured out her whole story to me. And so I had a delightful time with her. The next morning when I said hi, again, she didn't answer. But then I realized she had earphones in. She was listening to something. It wasn't that she didn't want to be a friend, okay. You know. And then before we left that house, before we moved from that house, I remember her knocking on my car door window and we were just about to pull out. And she just said, Becky, you've been such a good neighbor. And I remember thinking, I don't think I've been a good neighbor, but she thought I had because I had taken time to listen to her.
6: That actually folds in nicely to the last of the five B's, and that's be alert to divine appointments.
4: Oh,
6: that
4: so
6: kind
4: huge.
6: Of illustrates that. But get more specific and maybe another illustration from the book where being prepared for those divine appointments, what does that look like?
4: You know, oftentimes, those divine appointments happen on planes. And as people who travel, we are often in a hurry. I mean, one great tip for listening better is to let go of your hurry. But I remember that our daughter was traveling home from college. She had just finished finals. She didn't feel like talking to anybody because she just wanted to veg out with a magazine. And a young woman came and sat by her and really wanted to engage her in conversation. And in the course of the conversation, Carrie asked this young woman, what do you do? And she said, I'm an actress. And Carrie has taught musical theater for years. So she said, oh, what kind of acting do you do? Well, it turns out the woman was in the adult industry. And Carrie said, well, how does that make you feel? And this woman began to pour out her heart about how it didn't make her feel good, but she had given it all away because God didn't protect her in one situation. And, you know, Carrie said to her, what would it look like for you to come back to God? And she said, I don't think he'd want me. And Carrie grabbed her hand and they were both crying at this point. And Carrie said, you know, God loves you so much. He wants you back and he wants to take away that shame. And she prayed with this young woman whose name was Jessica before the plane landed. And as a family, we continued to pray for Jessica. And a couple of years later, we heard from Jessica that she was out of the industry, that God had redeemed her life, and that she was now traveling and speaking about, you know, why wait?
6: Yeah.
4: And but she said something interesting in that conversation. She said God had positioned so many people near her in airplanes who kept directing her back to Jesus that she finally thought, I better listen to this.
6: Boy, that's a reminder of being prepared and ready.
4: It is.
6: And I think so many people that we talk to, Becky, that have been at the microphone here with us talking about how to reach people, how to, you know, do better at being present so the Lord can use you. What a great example. And I think that pain and that hurt is all around us. It's just we're going so fast, to your point.
4: Yes.
6: We don't stop to notice it or we don't take time to say, I can see you're carrying a heavy burden.
4: Yeah.
6: I mean, some of these things are simple to do, but it takes and requires your engagement.

0: situation go on, and he later let you know what happened. Describe that story.
1: It's a crazy story. After the book came out, How to Listen to People Will Talk was on the Choice Books racks.
0: And in the airports.
1: Airports. And this NBA player, and for the life of me, I cannot remember his name, Jim, but he had gotten in trouble in that game because he was yelled at by the coach for not listening and not following through on what the coach had asked him to do. And it became this big storm on TV. You know, everybody knew the guy hadn't listened, and he was mad. And he's walking through the airport, and he sees my book, and he holds it up, and he points to it, and he's like, clearly I needed this book, you know, and it kind of went viral on Instagram.
0: That's so good, but I guess it proves the point, right?
1: Yeah.
0: And at least he had the ability to say, I've made a mistake.
1: Yes.
0: I need to listen better.
1: Yes.
0: That's what we're talking about. If you feel like you're that guy or that lady, man, get a hold of this book, How to Listen So People Will Talk, and you're getting a great resource that even an NBA player uses.
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0: Freedom, it's a funny concept. Down through the ages, it's taken on different meanings. Back when Jesus was walking this earth, you mentioned freedom and people thought about slaves being set free. So, what does freedom mean today? What's it all about? Can you and I really, really be free? Hi, I'm Bernie Diamond, and welcome again to the program as we take a look at freedom, your freedom, from a different perspective. Now, I want to share something with you today. Yours truly, I have to tell you, I'm not stupid. I may be short and slightly dumpy. I may have more grey hair than that of the original colour. It may be that I can't draw a picture for nuts. There are lots of things I can't do and lots of things I'm not great at and lots of things that I just ain't. But God has blessed me with a pretty nimble mind, so I'm not stupid. Now, the point of me telling you this isn't to boast. The point is that even though I'm a bit of a bright spark, I spent the first 36 years of my life in slavery. And here's the thing, I didn't even realise. That's the point. We can be smart as smart can be. We can be as clever can be on the one hand, but completely miss the whole point of life on the other. Do you get it? I mean, I kind of realised something wasn't quite right. I kind of realised I didn't have the joy and the contentment in life that I was looking for in everything that I tried. But I simply had no idea that the reason for that was because I was a slave to self, a slave to sin. Now, this idea of slavery may seem a little odd, a little harsh. It may seem that I'm somewhat overstating the case when I say that I was a slave to sin. After all, slavery is a brutal thing. Let's just stop and think for a moment about what it means to be a slave. A slave is someone who has no rights. His or her master can abuse them. They have to do what their master tells them. They have no freedoms. They can't come and go as they please. And if we look at slavery down through the ages, slaves are the most oppressed of all people. Somehow innately we know that men and women and children were born to be free. It doesn't mean we can do anything we like. Obviously we need laws, but good laws, not oppressive laws. So the human spirit is meant to be free, albeit in the right and proper constraints of society. So when someone becomes a slave, it's just wrong. Interesting that the Bible, which was written over a period of a couple of thousand years, the last books being completed late in the first century AD, doesn't take slavery on as an issue. Neither does it endorse slavery. It just kind of accepts it as a reality of life back then. Now, I have some ideas as to why that is, but that's for another time. Now, God's word does link sin with the concept of slavery over and over again in the New Testament especially. Let's have a listen to what Jesus had to say on this. I'm reading from John chapter 8, beginning at verse 28. So Jesus said, look, when you have lifted up the Son of Man, then you will realize that I am he and that I do nothing on my own, but I speak these things as the Father has instructed me. And the one who sent me is with me. He has not left me alone, for I always do what is pleasing to him. As he was saying these things, many believed in him. Then Jesus said to the Jews who had believed in him, if you continue in my word, you are truly my disciples, and you will know the truth, and the truth will make you free. Now they answered, we're descendants of Abraham. We've never been slaves to anyone. What do you mean by saying you'll be made free? Jesus answered them, very truly I tell you, everyone who commits sin is a slave to sin. The slave does not have a permanent place in the household. The son has a place forever. So if the son makes you free, then you'll be free indeed. Now, this is a really interesting exchange, and I can really, really put myself in the shoes of the people who took umbrage with Jesus about this whole slavery thing. Jesus is explaining that in order for people to be saved and have a relationship with God, they had to believe in him. It's radical. All the other messiahs out there, and there were lots of people claiming to be the promised messiah around Jesus' time, they all pointed at this or that or someone else, but Jesus pointed to himself. By saying, believe in me, he was directly claiming to be God in the flesh. Outrageously radical, which is one of the reasons the religious leaders had him crucified. But it says here, verse 30, that many believed. But then the bit that people took umbrage with. Then Jesus said to the Jews who had believed in him, listen, if you continue in my word, You are truly my disciples, and you will know the truth, and the truth will make you free. Now, when someone talks to you and me about freedom, the first thing that we think about probably isn't slavery, because most of us aren't slaves. Although I have no doubt of the millions of people listening to this message around the globe today, some, in fact, will be slaves. But most of us aren't. And so if someone comes and talks to us about freedom, slavery isn't the first thing that jumps to mind. But it was back in the first century. The words about being made free intentionally point to freedom from slavery. And that's how they were taken too. And this is where the Jews who believed in him had a problem. They said, look, hang on a minute. Look, we're descendants of Abraham, and we've never been slaves. Like, we're legitimate Jews. There might be slaves in other people's households, but we're not slaves. What do you mean by saying to us that we'll be made free? See, they kind of found this offensive. They saw themselves as being free. And this is where Jesus hits them right between the eyes. He answered, truly I tell you, everyone who commits sin is a slave to sin. The slave doesn't have a permanent place in the household, but the son has a place there forever. So if the son sets you free, that's him. If Jesus sets you free, you'll be free indeed. See, friend, sin is slavery. It's a yoke of oppression. It robs us of freedom and of life. You don't have to think too much about it. You think whatever sin you want, anger, backbiting, grumbling, it ruins things. It robs us of life. When we're wrapped up in our own selfish desires and our own selves, when we're trying to get the world to bow down to us rather than us love and serve those around us, we lose life. It loses its meaning. It becomes ugly and horrible. And Jesus came to set the captives free. That's why this righteousness thing is so important. Righteousness is the opposite of sin. And as we saw yesterday on the program, righteousness is not just an attribute of God, it's something that God is prepared to give us as a free gift when we believe in Jesus, his son. We, in fact, become the righteousness of God. Now, we're going to live life either in sin or in righteousness. We are. It's one or the other. And once we have a right standing with God, once we become righteous before God because we put our faith in Jesus paying for our sin and us being forgiven, we're now meant to live out this righteousness. It's like a criminal who served his time in prison and he's released. He either continues his criminal ways, which many do, and they end up behind bars again, which has always struck me as sheer lunacy, but it shows you the power that sin has over people's lives. Or, following his release, he mends his ways and lives out his newfound freedom, his new life. He's not in prison anymore. He can live out his new life. The new man is set free. Well, you and I have been set free through faith in Jesus. And the question is, are we going to live out that freedom? Are we going to live out that righteousness? Or are we going to return to our old ways and live in sin? The question is, how are we going to live, as free people or as slaves? Before I go, I'd just like to remind you that if you have a prayer need, we would absolutely love to pray for you, because the only sort of prayer that the Bible teaches about is the sort that has powerful results. Just let that sink in. The only sort of prayer the Bible teaches about is the sort that has powerful results. So if you'd like us to pray with you, in fact, if you'd like our whole prayer community to pray with you, stop by online at powerfulprayer.org to share your prayer request. It's completely confidential. Your name won't be displayed. And in fact, while you're there, perhaps you could pray for one or two others as well and leave them a word or two of encouragement. You can be such a mighty blessing to so many others by supporting them in prayer. God's word says that the prayer of the righteous is powerful and effective. So please allow us to pray for you and with you, and let's just see what God does, how he intervenes, how he chooses to bless you. That web address again is powerfulprayer.org. I'm Bernie Diamond, and I'll catch you again same time tomorrow with a different perspective.
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0: After a series of health issues, Ben Locke lost his dream of playing professional soccer. But what he found was faith and new hope through his relationship with Jesus Christ.
1: Whatever you may be battling, bring those things that you may think disqualify you into the presence of the Lord. 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
0: Ben reminds us that no matter what we're facing, God can redeem our struggles and use them for His purposes. As Billy Graham explains,
2: to the Christian, God is in command and in control. Suffering is dated. 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
0: 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We're the Billy Graham Evangelistic Association.
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4: In this bulletin, unions approach the Fair Work Commission and the Victorian Government under fire. With the details, I'm Tracy Weir. Indigenous Liberal Senator Jacinta Price says One Nation leader Pauline Hanson is not beyond reproach. Senator Hanson has apologised after claiming Indigenous Australians are the most primitive race on earth. The comments have been condemned by the government and the opposition. Senator Price says they show willful ignorance from Senator Hanson, but it's now time to move on.
5: We need to focus on things that are far more important. The state of our country is very important. But if we're supposed to improve our country, we've got to do that together and not denigrate one another on the basis of race.
4: Senator Hanson says she did not intend to cause offence. The Carroll government is being accused of trying to con Western Victorians by ordering a review of the costs of the Western Renewables Link. Premier Ben Carroll says Victorians deserve updated, transparent costings and no compulsory acquisitions will occur during the review. The cost of the transmission line had blown out to at least $1.53 billion in 2025. That's almost triple its initial budget in 2019. But addressing business and industry leaders, Energy Minister Jacqueline Symes maintains the project is still central to the government's energy plan.
6: They have to be blunt. We need these projects. Cancelling BNI West and flirting with cancelling WRL is risking Victoria's energy reliability and affordability for decades.
4: The review is due by the end of the year. A man will face court today after allegedly assaulting nursing staff and patients at a hospital in Sydney's Inner West. Tuesday evening, police were called to the emergency department of the hospital following reports a 52-year-old man was assaulting multiple people. Police allege a 45-year-old female worker was assaulted and the man then struck a 65-year-old man and woman who were waiting for treatment. Unions have applied to the Fair Work Commission for an intractable bargaining declaration after a year of unsuccessful negotiations and strike action with BHP. The move follows a stalemate over remuneration structures that the unions say unfairly divides the workforce at the crucial Port Hedland hub in WA's north. BHP said it would oppose the union request in the belief a deal could be struck via bargaining. Sydney Anglican Services is warning of a sophisticated email scam targeting church communities in multiple denominations. It reports that fraudsters are impersonating church leaders in fake emails to gain access to parish directories and church members. They target staff or members claiming they have been unable to log into the church directory. If they get access, the scammers then email parishioners and ask them to purchase gift cards, which churches never do. A statue of the late Christian activist Charlie Kirk has been vandalised just days after its unveiling and the first anniversary of his assassination. The statue outside Turning Point USA headquarters in Phoenix, Arizona, was desecrated with red paint. A nearby Christian tribute was defaced with the name of Jesus scrawled over with the word Satan. No one has been arrested. To sport, and in the NRL, Knights star Kalyn Ponga says he's excited about the prospect of running out in front of a hostile crowd in New Zealand this weekend. Newcastle take on the Warriors at Eden Park. AFL and Jade Gresham is among five players delisted by Essendon under new coach Mark McVay. Essendon is reportedly among multiple Victorian clubs interested in GWS forward Jake Riccardi, who is yet to sign a deal for 2026. Riccardi played just 9 games for the Giants this year. That's the latest Vision National News. I'm Tracy Weir.
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8: Well, happy Wednesday to you. Thanks for spending some time with us here at Derek Prince Legacy Radio. We are at the end, the 10th week of a 10-week series by Derek Prince called Laying the Foundation. And his topic this week is eternal judgment. It's not just negative, condemning stuff, some people think. Instead, it's about how our works can pass the test, how our works can endure the fire of God's judgment, righteousness, and we can do works that last and please the living God. Let's listen.
9: So we're not talking about a judgment of condemnation. We're talking about judgment which will assess the service that you've offered to Jesus during your life. And the clearest place that this is described is 1 Corinthians chapter 3, verses 11 and following. Paul is speaking about building the church, and he says, "No other foundation can anyone lay than that which is laid, which is Jesus Christ. Now, if anyone builds on this foundation with gold, silver, precious stones, wood, hay, straw, each one's work will become manifest, for the day will declare it, because it will be revealed by fire, and the fire will test each one's work of what sort it is. If anyone's work which he has built on it endures, he will receive a reward. If anyone's work is burned, he will suffer loss, but he himself will be saved. Yet so as through fire," and the NIV says, "like one escaping from the flames." So that's the essence of the judgment of Christians. First of all, we have to be built on the foundation of Jesus Christ. There is no other foundation. Then we have to determine what's the value of the service that we've offered. And things that are easy to acquire can be offered in large quantities: wood, hay, and stubble. But they all be burnt up. The things that are valuable are not obtained in large quantities: gold, silver, precious stones. See, some people just assess the quantity of their service, but that's not the way God assesses it. I examine myself continually. What am I producing? Is it just wood, hay, stubble that will be burned up? What a tragedy when you've worked all your life for something. You've piled it all up, and in the day of judgment, you see the fire sweep through it and finish it all off, and there's nothing left but you're a naked soul that escapes like one escaping through the flames. What a solemn thought. Now, I want to offer you some suggestions as to how we can be sure that our service will stand the test of fire. I want to suggest to you three ways that you can assess your own service. First of all, what is your motive? The only motive that's acceptable to God is for God's glory. And a whole lot of what is done in the church today is done by men for their own glory. I say personally, and this is simply a personal observation, I think the greatest problem in the church today is personal ambition on the part of ministers. The largest church, the longest mailing list, the most miracles, that all will be burned up because its motive is wrong. In 1 Corinthians 10, verse 31, Paul says, "Therefore, whether you eat or drink or whatever you do, do all to the glory of God." There's only one acceptable motive for our service, and that is the glory of God. You see, Paul said we need to be renewed in our minds in Romans chapter 12, verse 1. And I think the difference between the renewed mind and the unrenewed in mind is this. The unrenewed mind comes to a situation and says, "What's in this for me?" The renewed mind says, "Where will God get glory?" It's a total change of motive. I think this applies very much to marriage. I think many marriages are unhappy because the people approach them with an unrenewed mind. The attitude of each is, "What will I get out of this? Will it make me happy?" That's almost a certain recipe for an unhappy marriage. The right motive is, "What can I give?" Not "What can I get?" but "What can I give?" And when two people meet together with the purpose of giving to one another, they'll have a happy and successful marriage. It's the whole issue of motivation that's really important. Secondly, if your work is to stand the test of fire, it must be done in obedience to the word of God. That's the only acceptable basis. In Matthew chapter 7, Jesus spoke about two different kinds of persons, the one who built on the sand and the one who built on the rock. Matthew chapter 7, verses 21 and following. These are the words of Jesus. "Not everyone who says to me, 'Lord, Lord,' shall enter the kingdom of heaven, but he who does the will of my Father in heaven." So the only acceptable motive is to do the will of God the Father. And then Jesus goes on with something that offends some people. He says, "Many will say to me in that day, 'Lord, Lord, have we not prophesied in your name, cast out demons in your name, and done many wonders in your name?' And then I will declare to them, 'I never knew you. Depart from me, you who practice lawlessness.' I have, by the grace of God, been privileged to cast out many, many demons. I've seen a number of very definite miracles take place. I have frequently prophesied. I want to tell you, I do not base my hope of heaven on any of that. And anybody who does is in danger. There's only one essential requirement for heaven. It's doing the will of the Father that is in heaven. And Jesus says to these miracle workers, 'Depart from me, you who practice lawlessness.' And you know, many of them are a law to themselves. They do basically whatever they feel like, take whatever they can get, and ignore the great central principles of the Word of God. I could speak a lot about that, but it's probably not profitable. It's our motives that God searches. And the third requirement is the power that we operate in. In Romans chapter 15, verses 18 and 19, Paul says, "For I will not dare to speak of any of those things which Christ has not accomplished through me in word and deed to make the Gentiles obedient, in mighty signs and wonders by the power of the Spirit of God." Paul says, nothing that I've done is worth mentioning except that which the Holy Spirit has done through me. That's the only acceptable power for ministry, is the ministry of the Holy Spirit. So let me give you those three requirements for your work to stand the test of fire. Your motive for God's glory. Are you doing it in obedience to the Word of God, or are you doing your own thing or making your own rules? And number three, are you working in the power of the Holy Spirit or in your own fleshly ability? Now we come to two patterns of judgment, two parables that Jesus related. And I've had a difficult time deciding how to deal with this, but I think I'm going to have to read them. Take a little while. The first is the parable of the miners, M-I-N-A. Miner simply means a measurement. It was a measurement of money. And this parable is found in Luke chapter 19. In the older versions, it was called the parable of the pounds. A miner was a fairly small amount of money. And so we're going to read Luke 19, verse 11 and following. Now, as they heard these things, he spoke another parable, because he was near Jerusalem and because they thought the kingdom of God would appear immediately. Therefore, he said, a certain nobleman went into a far country to receive for himself a kingdom and to return. In other words, it's going to be a long while before.

0: well done, good servant. Because you were faithful in a very little, have authority over 10 cities. So our faithfulness in service in this life will determine the position we occupy in eternity, the responsibility we'll be able to carry in the kingdom of God. The second came saying, Master, your minor has earned 5 mina. Likewise, he said to him, you also be over 5 cities. But he didn't say, well done, faithful servant. There was a lower level of commendation. And then the third came, saying, Master, here is your mina, which I have kept put away in a handkerchief. For I feared you, because you are an austere man. You collect what you did not deposit, and reap what you did not sow. And the Lord said to him, out of your own mouth I will judge you, you wicked servant. You knew that I was an austere man, collecting what I did not deposit, and reaping what I did not sow. Why then did you not put my money in the bank, that at my coming I might have collected it with interest? And he said to those who stood by, take the mina from him and give it to him who has 10 minas. And they said to him, Master, he has 10 minas already. They didn't really think that was right, that the one who had 10 already should get one more. Then Jesus goes on, for I say to you that to everyone who has will be given, and from whom who does not have, even what he has will be taken away from him. Now listen to this, because most of us don't think this way, but that's not the end of the parable. There's one more sentence. But bring here those enemies of mine who did not want me to reign over them, and slay them before me. That's Jesus the judge. Not Jesus the Savior, but Jesus the judge. Remember, the same person who's the Savior is also the judge. Just as thorough and efficient as he is in saving, so he will be in judging.
1: I love the phrase Derek just used, the Savior is the judge. Boy, that changes judgment, doesn't it? The very one who died for us to liberate us and set us free, he's the one who judges. So it's not just an angry, vicious God, you know, wreaking vengeance on our life. No, it's something else. It's a deliverance. Hey, we want to connect with you. 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Legacy, and you'll find all about what we're doing. Hey, that's all the time we have for now. For everyone at Derek Prince Ministries, I'm Stephen Mansfield. 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
1: In stories making news, mortgage applications have fallen, particularly among first-time home buyers and young people, as the property market continues to soften. According to consumer credit reporting agency Equifax, mortgage applications were down 14.1% in August compared to August of 2025. Indigenous Liberal Senator Jacinta Price says One Nation leader Pauline Hanson is not beyond reproach. Senator Hanson has apologised after claiming Indigenous Australians are the most primitive race on earth. The comments have been condemned by the government and the opposition. Tasmanian leaders are demanding a share of the AFL's gather round once the Tassie Devils enter the league. South Australia have the hosting rights until 2029. Tasmania points to its planned 2031 Hobart Stadium as the ideal time to take the event from Adelaide. In sport, Fremantle will leave it until the last minute to make a call on whether Brennan Cox or Brandon Walker will play in Friday's prelim final against Sydney. That's the news and sport headlines. More details soon.
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4: You can't be an almost Christian. Now, you may be on your way to becoming a Christian, but either you are a Christian or you are not a Christian. But you can't be an almost Christian. That's an oxymoron, almost Christian.

Have you ever driven away from home and had that nagging feeling that you might have left the stove on, or you forgot to lock a door, or you left the iron plugged in? If you don't go back and check, you start thinking of how things could go horribly wrong. We want to be sure about certain things, don't we? Well, today on A New Beginning, Pastor Greg Laurie helps us check ourselves when it comes to the sincerity of our faith in Christ. When it comes to matters of eternity, close enough isn't close enough.

0: Bibles and turn to Acts chapter 26. The title of my message is The Almost Christian. The Almost Christian. Almost. That's an interesting word, isn't it? It's a word that means slightly, short of, not quite, close, nearly. It's often associated with delaying something. Dinner is almost ready. Or Jenny almost fainted. That's how we'll often use it. Or maybe you're a husband and you're going out to dinner and you call upstairs to your bedroom and you ask your wife, are you ready? And she says, almost. You know what that means, right? 1 hour more. Okay, one. Or you get a call from your boss. Says, we're having a meeting. Where are you? Oh, I'm almost there, which really means you just woke me up out of a dead sleep. And almost, it's a word we use a lot. It's a word that is associated with procrastinating. Now I want to put two words together that don't fit. Almost Christian. You can't be an almost Christian. Now, you may be on your way to becoming a Christian. You may be closer to believing than you've ever been at any other time in your life. But either you are a Christian or you are not a Christian. But you can't be an almost Christian. That's an oxymoron, almost Christian. An oxymoron is, well, jumbo shrimp. That's an oxymoron. What is it, jumbo or shrimp? Or freezer burn. How do you get burned from a freezer? Or government efficiency. That's an oxymoron. Yeah, for sure. Airline food, another oxymoron. Is it really food? I'm not quite sure. So we are introduced in this story to what we could describe as an almost Christian. His name was Herod Agrippa, and he was listening to the Apostle Paul, and he says in Acts 26, verse 28, you almost persuade me to become a Christian. Another translation of that is, are you actually trying to talk me into becoming a Christian in such a short time? And the answer was, absolutely. That was Paul's hope, that this Herod would come to faith. So Herod was close, but not close enough. I suggest to you, there are a lot of almost Christians in our nation today. In fact, I would say there are more almost Christians than non-believers. Because when surveys are done, there's always a very high amount of people that profess to believe in God. A recent survey found that 87% of Americans believe in God. Some we hear of the rise of atheism. Yeah, there are atheists, but most people out there believe there is a God. 3/4 of Americans believe in miracles. 73% believe in heaven. 71% of Americans believe Jesus is the Son of God. 71% of us believe in angels. 7 out of 10 of Americans say Jesus rose from the dead, and they believe that the Bible is the Word of God. So I'm thinking, what? Where are these people? I'm sure not seeing them. But then a recent Barna poll revealed the following, quote, half of Americans who call themselves Christians don't believe Satan exists, and 1/3 are confident Jesus sinned while on earth. Okay, now Houston, we have a problem. So we have a lot of people saying they believe in God. They say they believe in the Bible. They believe in angels. But yet they're saying they don't think there's a devil. And they think Jesus sinned when he was on earth, which is not true, of course, because he was the sinless Son of God. Then 25% of others who claim to be Christians dismiss the idea that the Bible is accurate and all that it teaches. So clearly there's a lot of confusion here. Look. Our faith that we have in Christ is a package deal. God offers it to you. Here it is. This is not something we're going to vote on. This is your opportunity to believe or reject it. But you don't pick and choose what you like. This is not a la carte Christianity. But it is for some people. And these are what I would call almost Christians. This is why Paul poses this challenge to those who claim to believe in 2 Corinthians 13:5. He says, check up on yourselves. Are you really Christians? Do you pass the test? Or are you just pretending to be Christians when you actually are not at all? Powerful question. Reminds me of a story of a guy that needed work. He heard they were hiring down at the local zoo. And so he went and applied and said, I'd like to get a job here. They said, sorry, sir, all the positions are filled. But then the person looking at this man said, you know, you're a pretty big dude. A lot of muscle there. I'm going to say something. I hope you're not offended. But our gorilla died the other day. And we ordered a new one. And he's on his way. But I was wondering if we made you a custom gorilla suit. Would you be willing to wear it and pretend to be a gorilla for a few days? We'll pay you really well. And then when the new gorilla comes, you're good. That's all. And the guy said, okay. So they made him his custom gorilla suit. He put it on. He went to the gorilla area and he felt really self-conscious. No one's going to believe it. And so he walked around a little bit, pounded his chest a couple times. The crowd started to form. By day two, he's getting excited. He's enjoying it. He's swinging on the vines. Everyone's believing he's a real gorilla. He gets a little excited and swings too far and lands right in the middle of the lion's cage. Now the lion is approaching him quickly, and the guy in the gorilla suit doesn't know what to do. If he yells out help, people will know he was a fraud. Finally, he just says, help! And the lion says, shut up, stupid, or you'll get us both fired. So he was pretending to be something he was not. And there are people today that are pretending to be Christians when they are not Christians. Again, check up on yourself, 2 Corinthians 13. Are you really Christians? Do you pass the test? Or are you just pretending to be Christians when you actually are not at all?
1: 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Today, Pastor Greg is presenting a fascinating message called The Almost Christian. It's a good warning for those masquerading in their faith.
0: Let me say something that might surprise you. It is possible for you to pray, keep the Ten Commandments to the best of your ability, attend church on a regular basis, be baptized, and not necessarily be a Christian. Now, if you're a Christian, you should do all these things. But you can do all these things and not necessarily be a Christian. The outward can be without the inward, but the inward can never be without the outward. Does that make sense? The outward, those things that we do, can be without the inward, but the inward, if you're really a believer, will never be without the outward. Jesus said, "By their fruit you shall know them." For instance, a person can pray and not necessarily be a Christian. Polls show that 9 out of 10 Americans pray. 76% of us believe that there is a Heavenly Father that can be reached by prayer. The reality is when you're in trouble, most people pray, right? I know I did before I was a Christian. Well, if I was in a crisis, I called out to God. I even called out to Jesus. I had no relationship with Him. But that doesn't mean you're a Christian. That just means you're calling out to God. And God says in the book of Isaiah 59, the arm of the Lord isn't too short to save. His ears not too dull to hear. Your iniquities have separated you from God. Your sins have hidden His face from you, so He will not hear. So if you're living in overt sin, don't expect your prayers to be answered. The psalmist says in Psalm 66, if I regard iniquity in my heart, the Lord will not hear me. Listen to this. If you're living in overt sin with no desire to repent, you are not a Christian. If you are living in overt sin with no desire to repent, you're not a Christian. Now, you're saying, no, Greg, you're wrong on that. Everyone struggles. I didn't say if you're struggling with sin. Overt means you're living this way. You're not going to change the way you're living. You have no intention of repenting. Don't tell me you're a Christian. Are you a Christian? Do you pass the test? Or are you pretending to be a Christian when you really aren't at all? Amen. Judge not, lest you be judged. Okay, hold on. I am judging you. Because the Bible says judgment begins at the house of God. And if we don't see any spiritual fruit in your life, why should I believe that you're necessarily a Christian? Listen, a person can make visible change in their life and not necessarily be a Christian. In the book of Acts, remember we read about Simon the sorcerer? And apparently he became a believer. He was baptized. Everything looked pretty good. But then he tried to buy the gift of God that he saw being utilized at the hand of Simon Peter. And Peter said, your heart is not right from God. Turn from this wickedness. And I think that this Simon guy, he was a magician. He was deceiving people. He was going out of business when Peter showed up and the gospel was preached. And so he sort of adapted. He wanted to get whatever it is they were doing so he could stay in business and keep misleading people. This happens all the time. People become a Christian, I'll put that in quotes, when they need something. Politicians, oh yes. They come calling, they come knocking. Yes, I would like to come and address your church. I too am a believer. Really, I've never seen any evidence of that before, but, you know, because they want to get that evangelical vote. Sometimes a person, their career may be fading. Well, it's time to record a gospel record. It's okay, record a gospel record. But are you doing that because you believe it or you just want to boost your career? You see, you can do these things and not be a Christian. I mean, think of Judas Iscariot. He spent 3 years hanging out with Jesus. He saw Jesus walk on the water. He saw Jesus raise Lazarus from the dead. He, with his own ears, heard the Sermon on the Mount. He knew Jesus was perfect and flawless, yet he betrayed him for 30 pieces of silver. He was so close, yet so far. Yes, you can appear to be a believer and not be a believer. So coming back to our story, Herod Agrippa, the king, one of the Herods, is coming to town. It's a big deal. And his sister Bernice, they arrive with all the pomp and circumstance that surrounds a visiting dignitary. Herod would have been arrayed in a royal scarlet robe, and there were Roman soldiers around him, and they're dressed uniforms, and every eye is on them as they take their royal seats. And Paul's standing there thinking, well, look who just walked into my net. He wasn't intimidated by the power, the authority, or anything else about these two people. He saw them as people to reach with the gospel. And really, as we read now what Paul says, we learn how to share our faith with non-believers. Acts 26, verse 1, Agrippa said to Paul, you may now speak in your defense. And Paul, with the gesture of his hand, started his defense. I'm very fortunate, King Agrippa, that you are the one hearing my defense against all these accusations made by the Jewish leaders, for I know you're an expert on Jewish customs and controversies. Now listen to me personally. Okay, now drop down to verse 9. I want to point out something before we read this. This is Paul's testimony. It's a powerful story. Hard to top, quite frankly. He often began his messages with his testimony. And everybody has a testimony. You have a testimony, I have a testimony. And one testimony is not more valid than another because it's more drastic or radical or whatever. Here's all of our testimonies in a nutshell. Once we were blind, but now we see. Right? Jesus Christ has changed our lives. But Paul's story was pretty unique. So he shares it now, Acts 26, verse 9, speaking to Herod Agrippa. I used to believe I had to do everything I could to oppose the followers of Jesus of Nazareth. Authorized by the leading priests, I caused many of the believers in Jerusalem to be sent to prison. I cast my vote against them, and they were condemned to death. Many times I had them whipped in the synagogue to get them to curse Christ. It shows how hard Saul, then called, was. He would whip people to get them to deny their faith and curse Jesus. I was so violently opposed to them, Paul says, I hounded them in distant cities of foreign lands. So one day, I'm on such a mission to Damascus, armed with the authority and commission of the leading priests. About noon, Your Majesty, a light from heaven, brighter than the sun, shone down on me and my companions. We all fell down, and I heard a voice saying to me in Aramaic, Saul, Saul, why are you persecuting me? It's hard for you to fight against my will. I said, who are you, sir? And the Lord replied, I am Jesus, the one you are persecuting. He loved to tell the story because it built a bridge. Here's the great thing about your story. It's a great way to preach to a person without preaching at a person. Does that make sense? In other words, as I tell my story, as I heard a guy say, Jesus said, you're for me or against me. So instead of me starting with a sermon, I start with my story, but in effect, I am kind of preaching to them. So it's showing them I wasn't always the way I am now. Christ has changed me. That's the place to begin.

0: Good instruction from Pastor Greg Laurie today on A New Beginning. He's presenting a candid message called The Almost Christian. Well, Pastor Greg was just talking about the value of sharing our story. So can I ask, what's your story? Do you have a story of how you came to Christ? Or maybe that story is unfinished. It's still being written. Well, Pastor Greg has some encouragement for you if you haven't quite come to that point of asking Jesus to be your Savior.
1: Yes, I think they need to make this commitment to Christ. Here's what the Bible says. Whoever will call upon the name of the Lord will be saved. So you need to reach out to God. Not just think about it. Not just say, one of these days I would like to. Just do it. In fact, you can do it right now. You say, well, how do I call out to the name of the Lord? You do it through prayer. God is just a prayer away. He desires a relationship with you. He wants you to know him. He wants to reveal himself to you. So you just need to call out and say, Lord, save me and help me. How about if I lead you in a prayer? And you could pray this prayer after me. You can pray it out loud if you like. You can pray it quietly in your heart. But direct this prayer toward God, and you could pray it after me right now. You ready? Pray this after me. Lord Jesus, I know that I'm a sinner, but I know that you're the Savior, and I want a relationship with you. So as your word says, I'm calling on the name of the Lord. I'm asking you to save me from my sin. And I'm asking that we begin a new relationship today. Thank you for loving me and sending your son Jesus to die on the cross for my sin and then raising him from the dead. I now put my faith and trust in Jesus Christ. And I ask this in Jesus' name. Amen.
0: 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Next time on A New Beginning, more important words of warning from the message called The Almost Christian. Today's message from Pastor Greg Laurie was called The Almost Christian. 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
1: In Matthew 1 verse 19, we read that Joseph decided to break the engagement quietly. The Word for Today is the second in the series of lessons from the life of Joseph. Now, Joseph's life of silent action gives us three keys to living in God's promises. Today, let's look at the first one. That's mercy. We're introduced to Joseph in the middle of a personal crisis. He was in love with Mary, and he believed that she loved him, until he heard that she was pregnant. How should he respond? Openly shame her, or surrender her to a public stoning as the law of Moses required? No, he chose mercy over malice and anger and revenge. The mercy of Joseph preserved the life of Mary and protected the unborn child, Jesus, so that he could fulfill his destiny and become our Savior. And this understanding, forgiving and merciful carpenter helped to raise an understanding, forgiving and merciful son. A son who would confront prejudice and hatred, who would rise above the discrimination of his culture and treat a Samaritan woman as an equal, who would release the woman at the well from a lifetime of failure and emptiness, and also bring hope and salvation to an entire city who would tell a guilty woman caught in adultery and about to be stoned by a religious mob when he said, "Neither do I condemn you, and go and sin no more." A son who would accept sinners not as bad, but as lost. One of Joseph's other sons, James, would one day grow up to believe in Jesus and write one of the books of the Bible, in which he said, in James 3 verse 17, "But the wisdom from above is first of all pure. It is also peace-loving, gentle at all times, and willing to yield to others. It is full of mercy and good deeds." Has somebody hurt you? Follow the example of Joseph and show mercy. Lessons from the Life of Joseph, Part 2. That's The Word for Today.
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3: In this bulletin, the latest on the AUKUS deal and mortgage applications dropping. With more, I'm Tracy Weir. The Defence Minister is confident the UK will hold its end of the AUKUS deal. There are reports Andy Burnham won't order any new nuclear-powered submarines until 2028. Richard Marles has told the ABC everything is tracking as expected.
4: There's a high degree of trust and transparency between us, and in terms of meeting those key milestones in respect of the design and soon-to-be construction of the SSN AUKUS submarines, that's all on track.
3: Mr. Marles says the UK is on track to cut steel in respect of its SSN AUKUS submarine next year. Planned industrial action impacting Brisbane's ferry services has been cancelled today. All ferries will run as scheduled. Work stoppages will occur Friday and Saturday, with commuters advised to check for updates through Translink. Mortgage applications have fallen, particularly among first-time home buyers and young people, as the property market continues to soften. According to consumer credit reporting agency Equifax, mortgage applications were down 14.1% in August compared to August of 2025. Tasmanian leaders are demanding a share of the AFL's gather round once the Tassie Devils enter the league. South Australia have the hosting rights until 2029. Tasmania points to its planned 2031 Hobart Stadium as the ideal time to take the event from Adelaide. An AI expert claims more regulations won't slow the pace of development. Artificial intelligence developers are calling for greater oversight, warning the technology could soon pose an existential risk. US President Donald Trump claims more regulation risks giving China a competitive advantage. UNSW's Dr. Sue Kay says China's AI is advancing rapidly, despite heavy oversight.
5: The Chinese models are catching up to the US frontier models, and yet in China, AI models are regulated. So they are tested before they are put out for public release.
3: Anthropic's co-founder says AI technology is getting much, much smarter all the time and poses immense risk. The Evangelical Church in the UK is turning younger, more ethnically diverse and significantly larger than many people assume. That's according to new research by the Evangelical Alliance, which surveyed nearly 8,500 people and concluded that 5.5 million Britons are evangelical Christians. That's 8% of the population, who make up two-thirds of all practicing Christians in the UK. 40% of them are under the age of 35 and 30% are from ethnic minority backgrounds. United Bible Societies has completed the first new translation of a Bible for the people in the Faroe Islands in 90 years. The translation into the local language of the nation between Norway and Iceland aims to reach a new generation of readers and unite the island's Christians across multiple denominations. Turning to sport, and Fremantle will leave it until the last moment to make a call on whether Brennan Cox or Brandon Walker will play in Friday's AFL prelim final against Sydney. Both defenders have battled injury but could prove to be pivotal in taking on a star-studded Swans forward line. Coach Justin Longmuir says both are in serious consideration if they can prove their fitness.
6: Clearly their tools have a big impact against Brizzy. There's probably the taller forward line that they've played, and we need to get our matchups right for sure. So it's got to get through training though before we have that discussion.
3: The Dockers will travel to Sydney today ahead of a captain's run on Thursday. And Matt Renshaw has fired a 94-ball 109 as Australia secured a 59-run win in the first of their one-day internationals against Zimbabwe. Nathan Ellis starred with the ball, taking 5 for 31. That's the latest Vision National News. I'm Tracy Weir.
7: Here are some life-giving words for you. The Lord is loving and merciful, slow to become angry and full of constant love. He is good to everyone and has compassion on all he made. Psalm 145, 8. Life-giving words for you from the Handbook of Living, the Bible.

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0: welcome to Those Who Have Gone Before, a series that explores the lives of great Christians from our past. Here's your host, George Halima.
1: John Newton wrote the most popular hymn of all time, Amazing Grace. Newton is generally known as the slave trader who found Christ and wrote Amazing Grace about his own life. The story of Newton is a love story. The story of a man smitten by his beloved Polly Catlett, whom he met when he was 17 and she was 13. The contrast could not have been more dramatic. John had experienced the uncouth and wild pleasures of a sailor far beyond his years, while Polly grew up in a sophisticated tradition of England's upper class. Polly's mother was friends with John's mother, who died prematurely at the age of 30. After the death of his mother, Polly's mother, Elizabeth, invited John to visit the family, and John was smitten with love from the moment he laid eyes on Polly. John's father had plans for John. He was to become a sea captain and a slave trader. But when John met Polly, he overstayed his visit and missed his scheduled voyage to Jamaica. John's father was irate. You might say that John's love for Polly was the dominating factor that shaped his life. 9 years after meeting her, he described his feelings. "I knew not at first what ailed me. I was uneasy when you were absent. Yet when you were present, I scarcely durst look at you. If I attempted to speak, I trembled and was confused. My love made me stupid at first. I could not bear to leave you."
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0: Hey, we're Caleb and John, and we want to talk a little bit about our song, Hallelujah Feeling. Romans 15:13 says, "May the God of hope fill you with all joy and peace in believing, so that by the power of the Holy Spirit you may abound in hope." And that's what we believe the Hallelujah Feeling is. It's the joy and peace that comes from believing, not through circumstances, not with whatever is going on around you, but by believing.
1: So no matter who you are, what you've done, or what you're going through, we believe that in Jesus Christ, you can always have a hallelujah feeling.

0: When Lisa was growing up, family gatherings were downright traumatic.
1: My mom is raging alcoholic. So there's episodes, her and my grandma are getting into it, throwing things at each other.
0: It took Lisa a long time to face her past, which involved a

0: addictions, abuse, and deep heartache. But with God, there is hope, even in the ugliest situations.
1: And I'm learning now that he wants to be my friend. He wants to be my father. All these things that I crave and I've looked for in all these other places, he wants to be all of that, and he is.
0: As Lisa discovered, only God can fill the empty places in our lives. Billy Graham explains.
2: More than any other spiritual or material blessing is the blessing of God's offer of salvation through his Son, the Lord Jesus Christ. He can give you peace and joy and hope in your heart today by trusting him.
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4: In stories making news, the Australian Chamber of Commerce is blaming the federal government's TAFE-only approach for a fall in the number of Australians starting a trade. The number of people taking on trades fell by 850 in the 12 months to March. Victorian Premier Ben Carroll is committing to introduce Jack's Law if Labor is re-elected in November. The move forms part of a pledge for sweeping new police powers, cracking down on knife crime. Planned industrial action impacting Brisbane's ferry services has been cancelled. Today, all ferries will run as scheduled. Work stoppages will occur on Friday and Saturday, with commuters advised to check for updates through TransLink. Defence personnel are sounding the alarm over security measures at military facilities across the country after a man stormed the RAAF base in Darwin. And the US has confirmed it deployed a space weapon in Earth's orbit, the first time it has acknowledged such offensive capabilities. In sport, the South Melbourne Football Club have been victorious over the Lions in last night's match. That's the news and sport headlines. More details soon.
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0: This week, Roma Waterman and Ethan Deere. It's the only one that matters. 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

0: Back to Genesis with Dr. John Morris, scientist and president of the Institute for Creation Research. Dr. Morris, has it finally happened? Can computers outthink humans?
1: No, they can't, Chris. Now, they can outperform humans on some difficult tasks, but they're not really thinking. For instance, calculators can do mathematical manipulations much more quickly and accurately than humans. But keep in mind, they were designed by humans and programmed to do these various tasks. They're not thinking, they're just doing the things they were designed to do. No, Chris, machines can't actually think, nor do they exercise real judgment. This is reserved for mankind, created in the image of God, just like it says back in Genesis.
0: Thanks, Dr. Morris. For more information on the foundational principles set forth in Genesis, simply visit us on the web at www.icr.org. That's www.icr.org. This is Chris O'Brien. God bless.
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2: In this bulletin, a downturn in people taking up trades and the latest housing data. With more, I'm Tracy Weir. The Australian Chamber of Commerce is blaming the federal government's TAFE-only approach for a fall in the number of Australians starting a trade. The number of people taking on trades fell by 850 in the 12 months to March. Chamber of Commerce Chief Executive Andrew McKellar says more investment in private sector training is needed.
3: One of the biggest issues has been the focus on TAFE-only support. Now, that's government-based training, when the majority of training is through the private sector.
2: The drop is the fourth consecutive annual decline. The latest data suggests new home sales in Australia have crashed by almost 20% in the space of 3 months. The Housing Industry Association says budget tax changes and three interest rate rises have weakened confidence in the market. One Nation's new leader in New South Wales has said he wants to stop abortion rights in the state. Mike Newman told a pro-life rally outside Parliament the party would seek to end the right to abortion in New South Wales if it wins power at the upcoming state election. Westpac claims a massive AI rollout is driving efficiency at the major bank. Jack Fenwick has this report.
4: The bank has revealed over 70% of its 35,000 workers now use AI daily, up from 14% in January. Executives say the tech shaved 2 years off a major system migration for just $17,000 in software tokens. Massive savings are also reported across mortgage processing, removing 250,000 manual tasks a year. However, the rapid push comes as industry experts warn of severe risks from data breaches to rogue automated behaviour.
2: Jack Fenwick. Focus on the Family is urging all American Christians to vote in November's crucial midterm elections. It says they have a moral duty and a sacred responsibility to vote and thereby obey God's command to love your neighbour and care for the well-being of all people. Researchers found 32 million church-going Americans did not vote in the 2024 election, and the turnout for midterms is around two-thirds of that for a presidential election year. Special Force Police in Algeria have raided a worship service at a humanitarian shelter, arresting all 12 Christians present on suspicion of holding an unauthorised religious service. It took place at the House of Refuge in a town near the Moroccan border, which serves as a haven and restoration centre for vulnerable women and their families. The Christians could face hefty fines and jail terms. Turning to sport, and Sydney Swan Justin McInerney is in line for a recall to Friday's AFL prelim final against Fremantle. He hasn't played since round 13 after suffering a hamstring injury. Coach Dean Cox has told Fox Footy there is a chance he will play.
5: The past month or 6 weeks about what he's actually done, how much has he done, and you know he's ticked every box all the way through. So, yeah, we'll watch our main session on Wednesday to make sure that he gets through that.
2: Elsewhere, Collingwood vice-captain Braden Maynard has had a shoulder reconstruction and isn't expected to return to full training until the new year. And the teams are in for the NRL Finals Week 2. Angus Crichton has been named on the bench for the Roosters in their game with the Sharks. He was a late withdrawal last week due to a foot injury. While the Knights have named Dylan Lucas on an extended bench in a chance to return from an ankle injury suffered in round 21. And the Super Rugby draw for 2027 has been released. The Waratahs take on the Brumbies first up in Canberra on February 12. That's the latest Vision National News. I'm Tracy Weir.
6: Here are some life-giving words for you. The Lord is faithful to his promises. He is merciful in all his acts. He helps those who are in trouble. He lifts those who have fallen. Psalm 145, 13. Life-giving words for you. From the Handbook of Living, the Bible. Okay.

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4: 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I'm a sinner, gave my life to Christ, most important decision I ever made.
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5: Three brothers in a fire, willing to die for their faith. But you were with them in the fire, and they walked out the next day.
4: Christ called us to be salt and light. We as Christians should change the environment that we come in contact with. That's what salt and light do.
6: You know why I like him? Because he hasn't made the mistake of elevating politics over faith in Christ.

hour is at hand in which we need to become biblically literate. The hour is at hand in which we need to stand on the rock, which is firm, that we call Jesus Christ. Now is the time to become bold for our faith.

0: Do not let this allow you to live in fear.
1: We've never seen the church this crowd. I mean, there's standing room only. There's

0: how do you want to be remembered?
1: If I die?
0: Everything just goes away. How would you, if you could be associated with one thing, how would you want to be remembered?
2: I'm unashamed.
1: I want to be remembered for courage, for my faith. That would be the most important thing. Most important thing is my faith in my life.
3: G'day, business owners. Peter Fitzgerald with the Handbook for Business. Let's talk about chasing fantasies. I remember showing an overworked, underpaid tradie why his business was performing so poorly. With a team of four, his profit potential was huge, but in reality, he didn't want to be there. My offer to help turn his operation around was declined. So, not only did he soldier on as a tradie, strategically he decided to buy a retail store. His wife would manage it, and in time maybe he would work there too. Knowing little about retail, they ran an opening day advert stating, under new management, up to 50% off all stock. Absolutely the wrong message to convey. And sure enough, in time they had to sell up as their retail venture turned out to be a fantasy. And note this, the big end of town also gets caught chasing fantasies. A few years ago, Woolies, the fresh food people, set up Masters Home Improvement to take on the dominant Bunnings. It was a financial disaster. And Bunnings took their successful Aussie business model to the UK, and it too was a financial disaster. The bottom line, chasing fantasies will surely end in losses. My counsel for business owners, stick to your knitting, the experts say. To which I would add, work out the best niche to target within your marketplace, then aim to be the most sought-after premium supplier serving that niche. Don't be distracted by unrelated business or investment fantasies. Rather, fix your underperforming business, then get into a financial position where you can thoroughly investigate other opportunities in your niche or outside if you're led that way. 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
4: I won't give up the fight, 'cause I know you go before me. 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
5: I remember the day we wrote, "There's a Day Coming." I had some friends help me write a song that brings hope and encouragement to every believer, much like Paul did in 1 Thessalonians 4, where he paints the picture of what it will be like when Jesus returns. He says this, "For the Lord himself will come down from heaven with a loud command, with the voice of the archangel, and with the trumpet call of God. And the dead in Christ will rise first. After that, we who are still alive and are left will be caught up together with them in the clouds to meet the Lord in the air. And so we will be with the Lord forever. Therefore, encourage one another with these words." That's my hope, is that you are encouraged by this song. I get so distracted and discouraged by circumstances and relationships. I forget too easily. So this song is a reminder to me, and I hope to you as well, that we are anchored in Jesus, that he is our hope, and he calls us to take up our cross and follow him on the daily. This song is full of energy and life because that's the life Jesus calls us into. He said he came that we would have life and have life to the full, here on earth and in the age to come. This song is a declaration of Jesus' return and a reminder that we are closer now to seeing him face to face than we've ever been. That's exciting. That gives us hope, and I hope it encourages you today.

0: Before she began an organization that helps human trafficking survivors heal, Brittany Higgs had to find healing from her own past trauma.
1: Through the grace of God, I started to unravel these pieces and start to really see who I was as a daughter and be able to stand in what that was instead of the brokenness that I had experienced.
0: In Jesus Christ, Brittany found peace and restoration from the burden of her past. Only Jesus Christ can offer that through his sacrifice for every one of us on the cross. As Billy Graham explains,
2: Christ alone can bring truth to the mind, cleansing to the heart, and power to the will. We proclaim that Jesus died for our sins according to the scriptures, and that he rose again according to the scriptures. This is the only way that any man can ever be saved.
0: You can find true spiritual healing today. 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From the Billy Graham Evangelistic Association.
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4: In stories making news, Westpac has told investors rapid AI adoption is reshaping its operations. The bank has cited significant efficiency gains, with more than 70% of its workforce using the technology daily. Anti-gambling advocates are calling on the New South Wales Premier to follow the ACT's lead and introduce mandatory account-based cashless gaming. Under ACT reforms, playing the pokies requires an account with a venue and a player account card. Victoria could soon give police sweeping new powers to detect

0: Knives under a state version of Jack's Law, cracking down on knife crime. If Labor is re-elected, police could be issued handheld metal detectors and given the powers to search on the spot. Caravan manufacturer Australian Off-Road has gone into administration, the company blaming growing competition from cheaper Chinese imports and rising manufacturing costs. In sport, to the cricket, where Australia has won the first ODI against Zimbabwe by 59 runs. That's the news and sport headlines. More details soon.
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0: Our Value in God's Eyes. This is Ken Ham, author of the classic book, The Lie, Evolution and Millions of Years. Over the past few years, I've heard so many tragic stories of young people taking their own lives with the help or encouragement of their AI chatbot. You see, technology hasn't helped with the struggle for meaning and purpose so many are facing. It's just made the problem worse. The answer for a struggling culture is pointing them to the purpose, meaning and value that is found in God's Word. Chatbots can't give that. The Bible says we are of such value that our Creator came to earth as the God-man. He chose to die in our place, taking the penalty of death that we deserve. And meaning and purpose? Well, they're found in following Him.
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4: In this bulletin, Matt Canavan speaks out and another state considering Jack's Law. With more, I'm Tracy Weir. There are calls for a review of security at Australia's defence bases. Defence personnel are raising concerns about security measures at military facilities after a man broke into an RAAF base in Darwin and assaulted an ADF member, then fled in a stolen vehicle. Nationals leader Matt Canavan has told Channel 9 the incident raises broader questions which also need to be examined.
5: There should be a full investigation involving the Commonwealth government here because it doesn't just involve, of course, the potential charges against this individual. There's a broader issue here to make sure our defence bases are secure.
4: Police investigations are ongoing. Victorian Premier Ben Carroll is vowing to bring in Jack's Law to fight knife crime. Kiara Parker has more.
6: Police will be given sweeping new powers to search for knives in public places under a re-elected Labor government. Handheld metal detector wands could be used anywhere across the state. 1,200 to be provided to police by early next year. The wands will be able to be used without establishing designated search areas, and officers won't need a warrant or reasonable suspicion. The government previously blocked an opposition move to introduce similar legislation to Parliament. The legislation will be modelled on Queensland laws, introduced after teenager Jack Beasley was fatally stabbed in 2019. Premier Ben Carroll says community safety is his top priority.
4: Kiara Parker with that report. Pop-up campgrounds and holiday parks may be the answer to the looming Brisbane Olympic accommodation crisis. The state is facing an 11,000-room shortfall ahead of 2032. An idea to set up temporary camping parks has been flagged by the Camplify chief executive, with university grounds and parks floated as potential spaces. US Senator Bernie Sanders has called on America to work with China on AI regulation, saying a treaty should be established to pause development on AI superintelligence. The independent senator has described the advancement of artificial intelligence while speaking at the Pro-Human Assembly in Washington.
7: Congress and governments around the world must act now before it is too late. And that is why next week I will be introducing legislation on the development of artificial superintelligence.
4: Artificial intelligence developers in Australia are also calling for greater oversight, warning the technology could soon pose an existential risk. US missionary Jeff Woodkey, who survived 6.5 years of appallingly cruel treatment as a hostage in the African desert nation of Niger, has written a book about his ordeal. It's titled All the Way Home, the incredible true story of an American aid worker's harrowing 7 years as an Al-Qaeda hostage. He describes his brutal captivity, his unanswered prayers and his profound trauma while being held in searing heat with chains around his ankles. Mr. Woodkey said the experience ultimately transformed his understanding of faith and forgiveness. Christian doctors and healthcare professionals have filed a lawsuit challenging a Colorado law that requires them to participate in medical gender transitions for children. They've pledged to offer treatment for genuinely necessary medical care, but the lawsuit said they won't treat young patients with gender confusion. Turning to sport, and Broncos veteran Ben Hunt is putting the NRL team's cross-city rivalry aside, throwing his support behind the Dolphins' final campaign. The Finns have locked in their first prelim final following a triumphant win over the Warriors in New Zealand. And Australia has defeated Zimbabwe by 59 runs in the cricket one-dayer. That's the latest Vision National News. I'm Tracy Weir.
8: Here are some life-giving words for you. He takes pleasure in those who honour him, in those who trust in his constant love. Psalm 147:11. Life-giving words for you. From the Handbook of Living, the Bible.

0: Acknowledging the loss of a child during pregnancy or as an infant is important for healing and processing grief. 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If you have been affected by such a loss, you are warmly welcome. We will meet at St Clement's Church, Huntley, on Wednesday the 14th of October, commencing at 7:30 p.m. You will find like-minded and compassionate people and a space to reflect. 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We will continue with prayer and an opportunity for supper and conversation for those who want to stay. For more information, please call me, Hannah Gregory, on 0481 02 09 39.
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3: Welcome to Those Who Have Gone Before, a series that explores the lives of great Christians from our past. 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
4: John Newton, the author of the great hymn Amazing Grace, was born in 1725 to Captain John and Elizabeth Newton. He was an only son. Captain John enjoyed the role of a sea captain and played it to the hilt. He was at times pompous, feared by his subordinates and by his wife and son. He was away at sea much of the time. Elizabeth, by contrast, was tender, devout, and somewhat intellectual. She devoted her life to the education of her son. John could read any book easily at the age of 4. Elizabeth dreamed that John would become a preacher, while his father determined he would become a sea captain. When young John was 6, his mother died of tuberculosis. John's father remarried, and John was sent to private school, at which time his father decided it was time to begin training to become a sea captain. During the next 6 years, he took 5 voyages with his father, then was sent on a 6th voyage with another captain, who reported that John was too dreamy to become a good sea captain. John's father tried to prepare him by sending him to a plantation in Jamaica. John never went. He instead went back to the home of his beloved Polly. So his father, in deep frustration, dispatched him as a common seaman in the British Navy. John did quite well this time, but embarked on a moral slide that eventually turned him into an atheist.
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0: bring it all, bring it all. This week's scripture comes from Matthew 11, verse 28. Come to me, all you who are weary and burdened, and I will give you rest. Have you ever had trouble sleeping because of things that are happening in your life or memories which will not let you go? The key to peace is found in Jesus. We can do two things to find peace. Firstly, we can bring our struggles, our burdens, our regrets to him and give him all our cares. Secondly, we can cast the burden of our sins at Christ's feet and ask for his forgiveness and his peace. For we know our chief rest is found in him. We know that the Good Shepherd walks with us always. I wonder, how do you know that you are forgiven? I wonder, what do you need to cast at the feet of Jesus today? Let's pray. Heavenly Father, we give you thanks for Mothers Union members in Papua New Guinea, and pray for the literacy, health education, and anti-violence programs that they run. We pray that they will have an impact on the lives of women and children in their communities. We also pray for Mothers Union members in Northwest Australia and their outreach activities. May they put Christ at the centre of all they do. We pray also that our churches here in Bendigo may be good examples of people who find their peace in Jesus. May we model to the world asking for forgiveness and forgiving others, so that people around us ask, where do we get your peace? In Jesus' name we pray. Amen.
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2: 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Outpost in Claremont provides coordinated care through service-aware GPs and nurses. An AI tool has been developed to detect signs of endometriosis through one simple scan. The Adelaide University development can identify two major indicators of the condition in just 18 milliseconds. 32,000 BYD Shark 6 utes are being recalled because their spare wheel could fall off. Affected owners are being asked to remove the spare until recall work can be carried out. The US Defense Department's Inspector General says the war with Iran has led to shortfalls in munitions. The announcement contradicts President Donald Trump, who has denied the US is facing shortages. In sport, Matt Renshaw has fired a 94-ball, 109, as Australia secured a 59-run win in the first of their one-dayers against Zimbabwe. That's the news and sport headlines. More details soon.
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0: Austin.
1: I am so excited about this song. You have no idea. It's called Build a Boat. What I love about this song is it's from the perspective of Noah. Here's this guy who thinks he hears the voice of God, and he's like, man, I need to build an ark. Could you imagine the looks and the murmurs and the people thought he was nuts, like out of his mind crazy. Like I could just imagine in today's time and age, be like, I think I need to build a boat, you know? And everyone's like, I don't know what you're talking about, man. That's crazy. But he stepped out in faith anyway. Years and years and years built this boat until finally this flood came. And then everyone was like, oops. But the concept behind this song is stepping out in faith before you see the miracle or before you see whatever it is that God has promised come to fruition. God's a man of his word. So whatever he says, it's going to happen. So if he's telling you something or if he's put something on your heart, step out and do it. So it's just a declaration, an anthem of, you know what? Like, I've been in a dry season. I haven't seen a cloud in the sky, but you promised rain. So here we go. I'm going to build a boat and I'm going to do all that I know to do to not only declare my belief in your word and your promise, but just that unashamed declaration of who God is and his promise. I've been

0: Hey, it's Chris here. 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

0: How is science proving that the Bible is true? Find out next on today's Creation Moment. And now, here's our Creation Moments host, Ian Taylor.
1: Modern criticism of the Bible began in the late 1700s and has continued to this day. The usual claim, often from biblical scholars, has been that the Bible is nothing more than error-filled human writings. Before serious excavation work had begun in the mid-1800s, scholars felt free to consider lack of evidence as proof that people, cities, and even whole nations mentioned in the Bible never existed. It didn't seem to matter to them that they had never even bothered to look for the evidence. Soon, biblical archaeology started finding the evidences, and with each discovery, the critics' pronouncements about errors in the Bible began to crumble. One example is the biblical record of Joshua's leadership of Israel in occupying the Promised Land. Joshua chapter 10 reports how Joshua defeated Hazor, burning the city to the ground. All this has been dismissed by the doubters, but then archaeologists found the ruins of Hazor. The ruins clearly showed destruction by an intense fire. The fire had been so hot that adobe had been baked lobster red. Stones had been changed by the heat of the fire, and the ashes of the city were 5 feet deep. Every claim that there is error in the Bible has been based upon lack of knowledge. Let's face it, no matter what the subject, including history, God has more knowledge than we do.
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0: If you're after a year 11 to 12 subject that incorporates and grows your Christian faith, is delivered within a supportive community, and provides you with a fully accredited vet subject, you're encouraged to look into the Vetamorphos program. 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
2: 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It's great to have an open mind, open attitude. 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
4: In this bulletin, a major bank applauding AI assistance and an ongoing investigation in the Northern Territory. With more, I'm Tracy Weir. The federal government says ADF members should feel safe when they're on a defence base. The hunt continues for a man who broke into the RAAF base in Darwin and allegedly assaulted an officer before stealing a car. Federal MP Sam Ray has told Channel 9 he'll leave it to the police to do their work.
5: Well, of course our defence personnel should be safe on defence bases.
6: Should be, but are they?
5: It's why we should let the Northern Territory Police go through this process, Sylvia, and conduct their investigation as is proper.
6: Should be, but are they safe?
5: Well, again, as I said, they should be safe on defence bases.
4: Northern Territory Police are investigating Monday's incident. Westpac has told investors rapid AI adoption is reshaping its operations. The bank has cited significant efficiency gains, with over 70% of its workforce using the technology daily. It expects the momentum to continue as the costs